0: Oh, that was a whole lot of music. Gate Mouse Brown right now with Honky Tonk.
1: What the
0: heck else did we play? Our man, James Brown. He's feeling good. Martha and the Vandellas, Dancing in the Streets. Wilson Pickett, Land of a Thousand Dances. Spencer Davis, Gimme Some Lovin'. Taj Mahal, Ain't That a Lot of Love. We had Obvious Child from Paul Simon. What a great tune. Freezing from the Philip Glass Ensemble with Linda Ronstadt on the vocals. Ben Folds, Capable of Anything. Okay, Go, All Together Now. Polyphonic Spree, Section 12. See, I played a whole bunch of songs in a row there. John Cale, Paris, 1919. Penny Lane from the Beatles. And Brian Eno started off with Big Ship. Just about done, 7 minutes to go. I'm going to move into your Earth, Air, and Water report and weather. Bare roads on the Alaska Highway, Klondike Highway, bare roads. Rock scaling between 4.8 and 5.4 mile, 7 a.m. to 7 p.m., Monday through Saturday, with single lanes and flaggers. Expect delays. Also expect delays on the Haines Highway. There are bare roads, but road work is being done between 20 and 25 mile. 6 a.m. to 6 p.m. daily, flaggers and pilot cars. No ferry today. Tomorrow's ferry is the LeConte, arriving Haines 11:45 a.m. Skagway 1:30, departing Skagway 2:15, departing Haines 4:15 p.m. bound for Juneau. We'll have a high tide at 4:26 p.m. Just had it. 17.7 feet, a low at 11:14 p.m., minus 0.1 feet. 11 hours, 31 minutes of shrinking daylight today. Sunset at 6:37, sunrise at 7:08. Weather, Skagway and Dyea, chance of showers tonight, becoming likely late, lows in the mid-40s. Pretty nice day today, though. It got pretty sweet. Friday showers, rain later on, highs in the low 50s, lows in the mid-40s. Oh, Gate Mouth Brown's cooking back there. Saturday, rain, highs in the mid-50s, lows in the mid-40s. Haines, Deschutes, Clocquan, Chilkat Valley. Tonight, chance of showers becoming likely late. Lows 39 to 45, mostly cloudy Friday. Chance of showers. Rain late, highs in the upper 40s, lows 39 to 45. Rain on Saturday, heavy at times, late. Highs in the upper 40s, lows 38 to 44. Marine forecast, winds and seas continue to diminish into tomorrow night along the eastern Gulf. Another low moves into the Gulf Saturday, bringing strong gale force conditions and seas of 15 to 20 feet to the outer coast. Surf's up. Local waters, south winds 20 knots, seas 4 feet tonight. Friday, southeast winds 15 to 20 knots. Seas 3 to 4 feet, and Saturday, southeast winds 15 knots and seas of 3 feet. Okay, we got a little bit more time. When Gate Mouth's done, we're going to have Peaches and Regalia from Frank Zappa, and then a little taste of, actually, should I go to this right now? Can I do it in time? I might pull this off. Come on, machine. Work with me. I think I got it. Alrighty then. Here's a song about how I feel about Haines and KH&S.

You're listening to KHNS, Haynes, Skagway, Klukwan. It's almost 5 p.m. NPR's All Things Considered coming up next, then National Native News at 5:45. Local news at 5:50. Goodbye. Be kind to each other. Be humans to each other. My parting advice.

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0: It's time for the KHNS local news. I'm Melinda Munson. Today in the news, Skagway voters will decide Tuesday if resident seniors should be exempt from sales tax and also exempt from property tax on their primary residence. The initiative was placed on the ballot after a petition in June garnered signatures that equal about one-third of last year's ballots. And Skagway's voters now have more choices for school board. Proposition 2 would save seniors money, but cost the municipality thousands of dollars. It started as a citizen initiative that was certified in June after it received 129 valid signatures. The initiative required 25% of the vote from the last general election to be placed on the ballot. It received 30%. Skagwegians will vote on the measure that would waive sales tax for seniors over age 65 for store sales originating within the municipality. Purchases must be for the sole use of the resident and their spouse. It would also waive all property tax for anyone over 65, disabled veterans, and widows or widowers at least age 60 whose spouses would have qualified for the exemption. Currently, the property tax exemption for Skagway seniors is set at $300,000. About 18% of Skagway's population is age 65 or older. There are no clear numbers on how many of Skagway's elders struggle financially. Mayor Orion Hansen has concerns about the proposition.
1: Sales tax and property tax is one of the principal ways of generating revenue. So taking out, you know, a significant portion of the people contributing to that will definitely have a negative impact on the overall budgets that we create. That burden is either passed on to the rest of us who don't get that exemption, or we start cutting services.
0: The petition sponsor could not be reached. KHNS reached out to the community for supporters of the proposition, but was unsuccessful in getting comment. All three assembly candidates expressed concerns with at least some aspects of the proposition. In Skagway, I'm Melinda Munson. Also in the news, while there are no candidates on the ballot for Skagway's two open school board seats, there are now three official write-in candidates. Those candidates are Dandra Hosel, Chloe Miller, and Carrie Rea. Voters can write in up to two candidates. Only votes for official write-in candidates will be valid. Drholzel is in the restaurant industry, and two of his three children attend Skagway School. Miller is a recent graduate of the University of Alaska Fairbanks and graduated from Skagway School. Incumbent Rea is currently serving on the school board for a one-year term. Her child attends Skagway School. Even with the write-in candidates, the school board has an unexpected third vacancy. Chad McPherson, whose term runs through fall 2027, submitted his resignation on September 21st. The school board is soliciting letters of interest and qualifications to fill McPherson's seat, which will happen after Election Day. School board president Corey Thole has served on the board for about 7 years.
2: Skagway School is something that greatly adds to the quality of life in Skagway. It's a high-achieving, successful, progressive school that I think is one of the reasons that families would want to live here.
0: Letters of interest can be dropped off at the school or emailed to the superintendent at jcoughran@skagwayschool.org. That's J-C-O-U-G-H-R-A-N at skagwayschool.org. Letters are due by October 9th. The school board will then interview candidates and choose a replacement member. In Skagway, I'm Melinda Munson. That's it for the KHNS local news. 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

KHNS, Haines, Skagway, Klukwan, at 102.3 and translator K220BK, Skagway, Alaska, at 91.9.

0: these donors and these collectives can use that money to entice guys to transfer to their school. And now you have teams that are turning over half or more of their roster in a given year. Just this past year, Oklahoma State brought in 91 new players, which is quite a number when there's 105 on the roster.
1: I'm Natalie Kitroev. That's coming up on The Daily from the New York Times.
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0: The border is watched by hundreds of surveillance cameras. So how do migrants keep dying in plain view? 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I'm Megan McCarty-Carino.
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0: Over the last 25 years, the U.S. government has spent billions to build a virtual wall of video surveillance at the southern border. The network can signal Border Patrol to respond when it detects suspicious activity. And officials have touted the benefit of providing aid to migrants in distress. But a recent investigation by MIT Technology Review with the Times of San Diego found more than 1,000 migrants have died over the last decade within range of one of these cameras. Here with more is Eileen Guo, who co-reported the series Dying on Camera.
2: There were the General Dynamics remote video surveillance systems, which had cameras and thermal imaging on poles. And then there were Elbitz towers specifically built in Arizona, which added radar to the cameras to detect motion. And then in 2018, the agency began to roll out Anduril's AI-powered autonomous surveillance towers. And what these were meant to do was make it easier to automatically detect and classify the targets, whether it was people or vehicles that were moving through. But again, in all of these generations, we found that the technology was just failing to prevent the fatalities.
0: And your team actually did topographic analysis to determine sort of the sight lines for cameras and whether the location of these deaths should have been in the tower's view. Tell me more about that.
2: Yeah, that's right. We worked with a really incredible researcher in the UC system that looked at whether or not, you know, by the tower height, by the topography of where the remains were found, whether or not someone would have been able to see the tower. And we did find that in some areas, like 10 to 15% of the deaths that occurred were visible to towers. And so that brings up the question of, well, why are these towers being placed where they are if there's so much that they cannot see because of the topography?
0: So what are the implications of these failures? What could be going wrong here?
2: I think one of the really big questions for us is whether the towers were able to detect that someone was there or not, or the surveillance just wasn't working as it's meant to and they weren't aware that anyone was there at all. I think that's a systemic failure in either case. And the other thing that's really important here is that we only know what was found, right? It really highlights what happens when you just throw technology at a problem as complex as this.
0: At this point, billions of dollars have been invested in this virtual wall. What is the future of this surveillance program looking like?
2: I think we're going to see a lot more of these towers. And there was recently a plan to put a Anduril surveillance tower in the coastal city of San Clemente in California that was paused only when a congressman got involved. So there are questions of where else are these towers going to go, and we might see them expanding beyond the border.
0: That's Eileen Guo at MIT Technology Review. Jesus Alvarado produced this episode. I'm Megan McCarty-Carino, and that's Marketplace Tech. This is APM.

0: allowed to get paid to play. College sports has gone completely haywire.
1: Give it a break. This is not the college football we all grew up with.
2: Each year, it's gotten a little worse.
3: We have a broken system.
0: Players are moving from team to team, chasing a payday.
4: Malachi Toney, $4.1 million.
5: Carson Beck,
6: $4.3
5: million. I think my biggest year was six. He's a college kid.
0: Colleges are amassing dark money war chests. Programs that never stood a chance before are becoming champions.
7: The Indiana Hoosiers are the kings of college football.
0: And no one, not the players, not the coaches, not the athletic directors, can agree on what the rules around all this even are, much less how to follow them.
3: We have no rules and we have no governance.
0: Today, Stuart Mandel of The Athletic explains why this week Washington finally decided to step in. It's Thursday, October 1st. Stuart Mandel, welcome to The Daily.
8: Thank you. Glad to be here.
0: So earlier this week, something very rare happened. A bill passed the Senate with overwhelming bipartisan support, attempting to regulate sports. So help us understand what's going on here.
8: Well, for the past 5 years, ever since college athletes were finally allowed to make money and specifically paid for their name, image, and likeness rights, what we now call NIL, everybody's been talking about how college sports is in chaos. A term you often hear is the wild, wild west. And so the industry, the NCAA, the conferences, the schools have spent a lot of time and a lot of money lobbying Congress saying, we need your help. So this bill, the Protect College Sports Act, which was co-sponsored by Ted Cruz, a Republican, and Maria Cantwell, a Democrat, it covers pretty much everything you can think of in college sports. But what most people focus on is how it regulates name, image, and likeness payments, and then how often the players can transfer between schools.
0: Got it.
8: And on Monday night, it passed in the Senate, and it passed in a landslide. Final vote was 77 to 22. Now it goes to the House. Nobody can really predict what's going to happen then. But in the meantime, a huge bipartisan slam dunk for the people who sponsored the bill. Maybe not so much for the people who are on the other side of it.
0: And this is being described as historic. Talk about why.
8: It's historic because nobody can remember a time when Congress set out to regulate an entire sport. You know, they've regulated certain parts like NFL television rights and whatnot. But here's Congress basically saying, hey, we're dictating the rules now. They want to take over regulation of all of college sports. And I think it's safe to say that college sports has changed more in the last 5 years than it had in the 50 years before that. And that all has to do with a pretty important demarcation, which is prior to July 1st, 2021, throughout all of our lifetimes, it was understood college athletes cannot make money. They cannot receive any compensation above and beyond their scholarship.
0: Right.
8: In fact, at one point in the NCAA rulebook, it said, you can give them a bagel, but not a bagel and cream cheese. That was a real rule.
0: Wow.
8: But throughout the 2010s, public opinion is shifting to, well, why don't the athletes receive a cut of all this money? People are reading about television deals that are worth billions of dollars. They're reading about coaches making $5-6 million a year, which is quaint now, but it was a lot then, and saying, this is not fair to the athletes. They deserve a cut. And that eventually leads to state politicians around the country making their own bills, making their own laws that say athletes can make NIL money in direct conflict to the NCAA's rules. And then a really big moment came in 2021 when the Supreme Court took up an antitrust case in which the NCAA was sued, not specifically about NIL. The issue in that one was a cap on educational expenses that the schools offer the athletes, but same principle, right? There was a restriction in place on a form of compensation, and the Supreme Court ruled 9-0 against the NCAA. And in a concurring opinion that Justice Brett Kavanaugh wrote, he kind of expanded the scope of their decision to cover a lot more than just this one issue. He wrote that the NCAA's business model in any other industry would be flatly illegal.
0: That's a quote.
8: Yeah, that's what he wrote. So that's when the NCAA caved.

0: so July 1st comes, and athletes can now do endorsement deals.
1: If I can sign with Gatorade, you can too.
2: Jared Casey, you just made one of the greatest game-winning catches in Kansas football history. Where are you going now?
3: Where am I going? I'm going to Applebee's.
0: So pretty quickly, you started seeing college athletes appearing in TV ads for sports drinks, for fast food chains, local mom-and-pop shops in some of these college towns where they're big celebrities.
4: Hey, this is Dakotas Crawford, wide receiver from Louisiana.
5: When your AC isn't Dakotas, you call SOS Heating and Cooling.
0: SOS. And, of course, social media ads. What nobody foresaw was that once they opened that Pandora's box, that NIL rights would be used for a completely different purpose, which is boosters paying their athletes to come to their favorite school.
6: And just say what boosters are exactly.
0: Boosters are donors to a university's athletic department. And the NCAA considers you a booster if you buy season tickets. But what we think of are the rich guys who donate tens of millions of dollars and have their names on buildings. And they just want to win a national championship. And so here's an opportunity to basically be the owner of a college sports team and pay the players yourself.
6: And how are they doing that?
0: Well, in history, prior to NIL, it was all backroom, shady, under-the-table stuff. Stuff, frankly, that was hard to prove, but you always heard rumors about it. And every so often, somebody would get busted, and the player would be ineligible, or the school would get punished. Now that NIL is allowed, you can do it all above board. So NIL becomes a thing on July 1st, 2021. In the spring of 2022, not even a year later,
7: Nico Iamalieva has committed to Tennessee. $8 million NIL deal.
0: The Athletic reports that a high school quarterback in California, a five-star recruit who hasn't committed to a college yet, has signed a four-year, $8 million deal with a collective associated with the University of Tennessee.
8: I think $2 million a year for a five-star quarterback prospect is a freaking steal.
0: So what's a collective? It's a bunch of donors pooling their money together in one pot that they can then use to distribute to recruits, because the school itself can't do it. And that sent shockwaves throughout college sports, because nobody realized just how quickly we'd gone to multi-million dollar deals. And right around that same time in 2021, the NCAA also loosened its restrictions around transfers. So for a long time, if you wanted to transfer to another school, you had to sit out a year. So now they changed the rule where, okay, one-time exception, you can transfer and play right away. So that's 2021. And even within a couple of years of that, that one-time restriction goes away. And unlike the pro leagues where you can only sign somewhere as a free agent when your contract's up, these college players can do it at any time. It's pure, unlimited free agency, and that opens the floodgates, because now these donors and these collectives can use that money to entice guys to transfer to their school. And now you have teams that are turning over half or more of their roster in a given year. Just this past year, this past offseason, Oklahoma State brought in 91 new players, which is quite a number when there's 105 on the roster.
7: Wow.
0: The other big change is, right up till that point, the schools themselves couldn't be involved. All these NIL deals were being done by third parties. But starting in 2025, again, because of another court case, now for the first time, schools can pay their athletes directly up to a limit. And that limit at first is $20.5 million per year. Those are not NIL deals, though. That's revenue sharing.
6: Walk me through what the goal was here.
0: The goal was actually to stabilize the system. The thinking at the time was, well, if we, the schools, can control the payments, then there's going to be less movement and the costs are going to go down. Because as part of the rules around revenue sharing, they set up this clearinghouse that all the outside NIL deals would have to get approved. But if anything, it did the exact opposite. As soon as they instituted this system, it was a race to figure out how do we get around it.
6: What does that exactly look like? It sounds extremely chaotic, but paint me the full picture here.
0: Yeah, it looks like the NFL, if the NFL had no rules or ability to enforce their rules, you have on the school side, these programs, in addition to the coaching staff, now have a full-on personnel department with a general manager, with scouts who are evaluating players from around the country all the time with an eye on, oh, maybe that guy might be available to add to our roster next year. And on the other side of that transaction, we have agents for the players who, no matter what time of year it is, and certainly during the season, are calling up those GMs and saying, hey, I've got this guy. He's doing really well at this school. If he decides to transfer, how much would you be willing to pay for him?
6: They're shopping these players around, you're saying.
0: They're constantly shopping these players around. And ultimately, the goal is to get a bidding war going. Because by the way, unlike in the NFL, where it's public information, what everybody makes, it's all private in college. And so the agents can pretty much dictate the terms. Hey, this school over here is offering $2 million. Are you willing to go to $3 million? And nobody really knows if those are real offers or not.
6: So, Stuart, how much money, big picture, are we talking about flowing through this system now?
0: That information is very hard to obtain. Everybody's very hush-hush about it. Like I said earlier, they're under no obligation to publicize it. But this summer, myself and several of my colleagues from The Athletic set out to try to find out what all of the 68 major programs are spending on football, because football is, in most cases, about 75% of what they're spending on all of their athletes. So eventually, through calling every source you can think of around the industry, we arrived at a number that we believe is accurate for all 68 major conference teams. And in many cases, it was a lot more than most people imagine.
6: We'll be right back.
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0: This is The Daily. I'm Natalie Kitroev. Back to my conversation with Stuart Mandel about Washington's attempt to rein in the mayhem of college sports. All right, Stuart, how did you get to these numbers? How did you figure out what this marketplace actually looks like?
1: Well, one thing you figure out pretty quickly is coaches and GMs are very reluctant to talk about what they are spending on their own team, but they love to talk about what their competitors are spending. You also have to be alert to the fact that everybody's got an agenda. The coaches all want you to think they're spending less than they are because that lowers expectations from the fans. The athletic directors, though, they want you to think they're spending more than they are because that makes them look like good fundraisers. So we talked to GMs and coaches. We talked to athletic directors. We talked to people that work at the collectives, agents who negotiate deals with these schools. And eventually, we kind of narrowed it down to a range for each school. And some of it depends on which conference you're in and how much TV money that conference makes. But on the low end, we have schools that are spending $10 to $15 million. And then the richer schools at the top, in Ohio State, Oregon, Texas, Miami, are spending north of $50 million.
0: Can I ask a somewhat provocative question, which is above $50 million actually an outlandish amount of money for a team that's actually generating enormous revenue for a university? I know it's a big round number. I know it's just football, but this is a sport that produces some of the most watched TV all year in America.
1: Yeah, I mean, I think in a vacuum, you could make the case that it's not actually that significant a number relative to how much revenue comes in. But it's jarring because 5 years ago, that number was zero, right?
0: Right. And the other dramatic piece of this, I think, was just how inequitable this system was shown to be. And honestly, problematic if you're a school that is only paying $8 million to your players, where your competition is spending five times that amount.
1: No question. It's a really alarming takeaway from this that kind of accentuates just how wide the gap is growing between the haves and have-nots. Now, there's always been haves and have-nots in this sport, but if you happen to be one of the lucky schools that has a billionaire booster like Texas Tech does, Texas Tech's been a pretty irrelevant program for most of its history, but they have this oil magnate, Cody Campbell, who played at Texas Tech, who's now on the board of trustees, and he's throwing money around, and Texas Tech, voila, wins the Big 12 last year for the first time in its history.
0: So a single billionaire alum can make a huge difference.
1: He can make a huge difference. In fact, another big concern is how all that money affects transfers. I happen to think that the rise of transfers has been good for the sport overall. Indiana wins the national championship last year, goes from losing his program to national champion. They could not have done that in the era before transfers. But if you're a fan of an individual school, let's say NC State, I feel like every year, whoever the top two or three players are in NC State, they get poached by another school, a school with more money. And yes, it makes it hard to keep track of who's on your team from year to year. Also, fans are so loyal to their school, and they have an expectation that the players will be too. And that's just not the case anymore. Some players are going to go to whoever will pay them the most money.
0: Yes. I mean, what you've described is not just a complete reordering of fans' relationship to college sports, but a complete reordering of how college sports actually work at the most fundamental level, which then generates quite a bit of frustration, including in Congress, where lawmakers decide to weigh in. So let's talk about that, how they actually weigh in and what is in this bill. Walk me through it.
1: Well, the bill is kind of a college sports mad lib, to be honest, but this is my first time covering anything congressional. And, you know, one thing I've learned is that it seems like everybody in Congress is a big college sports fan, right? Everybody has a school or multiple schools in their state that they represent, and they all have a vested interest in it. And Ted Cruz has more favorite teams than anybody because he's in Texas, which has the most Division I teams in college football. And for Cruz and for the other senators who were deeply involved in this, there are really two issues that seem to galvanize them the most: the transfers and how much money the players are getting. And so how does the bill address this? Well, with transfers, it brings back that rule that the NCAA had very briefly, that restriction that an athlete can only transfer once and play right away. If they want to transfer again, they have to sit out a year.
0: Okay. And what about the spending piece? How does it address that?
1: It's important to note that the bill does not include any specific limit on what an individual athlete can make. It's a cap on how much the school can spend on those athletes. Technically, there's a cap now, but nobody's following it. They're finding all of these workarounds. In the bill, that number goes up quite a bit to $48 million. But now all of those third-party NIL deals that the athletes get that they use to supplement those payments, like now those all count toward the cap.
0: I have to say, Stuart, there's a lot that's fascinating about this bill, but I think it's really interesting that a bunch of Republicans are supporting what's essentially the government intervening in the free market and putting real restrictions on it.
1: Yeah. You have, like you said, Republicans who are trying to regulate a free market. You've also got Democrats who are supporting a bill that a lot of its critics say is anti-labor.
2: If we're going to impose rules on athletes, we should apply the same rules to coaches.
1: So within Congress, the Congressional Black Caucus has already said they're going to oppose this. A couple of the main issues are, first of all, the elephant in the room. This bill restricts what schools can spend on their players, but not their coaches. And oh, by the way, the majority of college football players are Black and the vast majority of coaches are white.
0: Right. It sounds like the critics of this bill are pointing out what they see as something fundamentally unfair, which is that if you're trying to control costs, why are you doing it only on the backs of players' incomes?
1: Maria Cantwell's big talking point in pushing for this bill was the escalating expenses and how universities are now having to subsidize their athletic departments. But the main drivers of those expenses over the years were coaching salaries and buyouts, facilities, recruiting costs, none of which are addressed in this bill.
0: All right. So this bill has a long way to go before it passes. It goes to the House now. We don't know what's going to happen there. But I want to ask, Stuart, how all this upheaval is actually playing out on the field.
1: When you're watching a great game like Texas-Ohio State a couple weeks ago or LSU-Ole Miss, you're not thinking, man, this would be better if the players couldn't transfer as often. If anything, I think it's more exciting because more teams have a chance, right? Indiana winning the national championship last year was the best college football story of my lifetime. Fall Saturdays are still undefeated.
0: Turns out college football is just a really hard thing to break.
1: They're trying hard to break it, but they haven't yet.
0: All right, well, Stuart, thank you so much for coming on the show.
1: Thank you so much for having me.
0: Stuart Mandel covers college sports for The Athletic.
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0: 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I'm Valerie Kaler. What does it feel like to hear your music at the proms?
1: I'm a big proponent of the idea that sharing a song or a piece of music with one person can be as profound as sharing it with 1,000 or 5,000 people. That being said, there was an undeniable thrill to the sheer scale of the Royal Albert Hall. The BBC Proms was described to me recently as the Super Bowl of classical music, and it really does feel that way in a sense.
0: Composer Gabriel Kahane will hear his clarinet concerto in concert at the BBC Proms this hour. Gabriel Kahane wrote his clarinet concerto for Anthony McGill, and Kahane shares his take on McGill's artistry later this hour. Right now, here's McGill alongside pianist Gloria Chen. They're playing The Vocalese by Sergei Rachmaninoff.

Pianist Gloria Chen with Anthony McGill making his clarinets sing in music originally for Voice, Rachmaninoff's Vocalese. More from McGill ahead. From APM, American Public Media, this is Performance Today, taking you to concerts around the world. I'm Valerie Kaler. We're about to hear music inspired by a story of dancing elves and death. It's a piece called Legend by 20th century French composer Henriette Regnier, based on a poem called The Elves by Le Comte de Lisle. A brave knight is riding his horse, traveling during the nighttime. He's confronted by a group of elves who invite him to dance. Their queen invites him to stay, offers him riches beyond his wildest dreams. But the knight declines, must be getting back to the fiancé. That does not go over well. The elf queen reaches out her finger and touches his heart. As the knight flees on horseback, he sees the spirit of his fiancé, who tells him she's dead. The knight is overcome with grief, and he dies of a broken heart. The elves keep on dancing as though nothing of any consequence has happened. Harpist Tiasha Goffner plays Legend by Henriette Regnier in a performance recorded live at the Lucerne Festival in Lucerne, Switzerland.

Music about a brave knight and his fatal encounter with a group of elves. Tiasza Gaffner played a piece called Legend by 20th century French harpist and composer Henriette Renier. A concert recorded at the big annual summertime series in Switzerland, the Lucerne Festival. Composer Henriette Renier was 26 years old when she wrote Legend in 1901, the first piece she wrote for solo harp. In 1955, when she was 80 years old, she talked about that piece in a radio interview, and she did not sell herself short. Quote, "I believe it revealed the richness and possibilities of the harp to composers, which were unexplored before then. After Legend, other composers felt they could take more liberty in writing for the harp." Legend remains an important part of the harpist's repertoire, 125 years after it was

Pietro Mascagni grew up in Milan, Italy. His dad owned a bakery, but Pietro loved opera. He dreamed of composing opera. And one day, an ad appeared in the magazine Theater Illustrated. There was a competition for a one-act opera, the deadline only 2 months away. Mascagni had a friend write the words for him based on a short story he liked. He got the music done just in time, submitted it on the last possible day. There were 73 one-act operas that came in, but at the age of 24, Pietro Mascagni won that competition, and his one-act opera, Cavalleria Rusticana, is still among the most popular one-acts in the world. Here is a beautiful interlude from that opera in an arrangement for brass by Vlastimil Pelch. The Czech Philharmonic Low Brass Ensemble play Mascagni's intermezzo from Cavalleria Rusticana.

0: From a concert at Český Krumlov Castle in Czechia, we heard the Czech Philharmonic Low Brass Ensemble with the intermezzo from Pietro Mascagni's Cavalleria Rusticana, Rustic Chivalry. One of the things that made Mascagni's Cavalleria Rusticana stand out from its other opera contemporaries was the setting. Not the fanciest social circles of Rome or Paris, not the halls of Egyptian royalty, but a simple, remote village, Vizzini. A real place captured for all time by Mascagni in his opera. In a moment, music and conversation with composer Gabriel Kahane about a new work written for clarinetist Anthony Miguel.
1: He is such a beautifully intuitive musician. He's also, I think, a really extraordinary communicator. And I think he really exudes a kind of humanity that I aspire to in my own life, a way of being that's very unadorned and direct. And I think that comes through both in his being and in his musicianship.
0: Kahane's new clarinet concerto, played by Anthony Miguel, just ahead. This is Performance Today from APM.

0: When composer Gabriel Kahane lived in New York City, he occasionally attended concerts put on by the New York Philharmonic. There was always one instrument that caught his ear.
1: Anytime there was a clarinet solo, I would always crane my neck to see who is that making that extraordinary sound.
0: The person behind that incredible sound was clarinetist Anthony McGill. Turned out the admiration went both ways. McGill was a huge fan of Kahane's music. After years of messaging and brainstorming together, McGill premiered Kahane's clarinet concerto in 2025. It's called If Love Will Not Swing Wide the Gates. The title is more than just a reference to James Baldwin's book, The Fire Next Time.
1: It's also a reaction to looking back at the piece that I had written, feeling very much that the piece I'd written was one I could not have written had I not had Anthony's sound and spirit and being in mind, and that what I sort of extracted from the piece, to the extent that one can make such statements, was a feeling of love and open-heartedness.
0: The concerto amplifies McGill's lyrical voice while drawing on Kahane's experience as a songwriter. And it utilizes percussion in unique ways, using techniques Kahane attributes to sandbox percussion, from combining the sounds of vibraphone and Almglocken to imitating the sounds of an old record player and bending tones on the vibraphone. The percussion takes on a significant role in the piece.
1: As I'm describing it for you, I realize, you know, the percussion play this very central role in almost being the, you know, the Sancho Panza to the clarinet's Don Quixote.
0: Great example of this is in the third movement. After Miguel plays an emotional song without words, the piece breaks out into a jig.
1: And at the top of that jig, I then ask the percussionists to now come down stage and to do a little bit of clapping alongside him. It's a funny gesture. It feels almost a little bit gimmicky, but there's something about what the soloist has gone through emotionally. It feels like he's become quite isolated and gone through some of the kind of registers and colors of love that are quite difficult, and that in the sort of theatrical gesture of the percussionists coming downstage to join him, it's as though he's sort of gone to the brink and come back from the brink, and his friends have met him there on the other side of the water.
0: Last month, Kahane and McGill took that concerto to London, to one of the biggest stages in the world, the BBC Proms at Royal Albert Hall. Let's drop in on that performance. Ryan Bancroft conducts the BBC National Orchestra of Wales, Anthony McGill playing solo clarinet in the clarinet concerto If Love Will Not Swing Wide the Gates by Gabriel Kahane.

0: from a concert at Royal Albert Hall in London during the BBC Proms. That was the clarinet concerto by Gabriel Kahane, called If Love Will Not Swing Wide the Gates. The title, a quote from James Baldwin's book, The Fire Next Time. We heard it played by clarinetist Anthony McGill. Ryan Bancroft conducted the BBC National Orchestra of Wales. Let's stay at Royal Albert Hall. Composer Gabriel Kahane joining Anthony McGill on stage for the encore.
1: So I've written an arrangement, which I read on the train, of a song of mine called Little Love, and this is the world premiere. Thank you. This is a dream.

0: A song by Gabriel Kahane, Little Love, a new arrangement making its world premiere at the BBC Proms in London. Anthony Miguel played clarinet, Gabriel Kahane played the piano and sang on stage at Royal Albert Hall. They played that as an encore after Miguel performed Kahane's clarinet concerto with the BBC National Orchestra of Wales. Kahane decided to make a special arrangement of his song, Little Love, to play with Anthony Miguel when they were on the train back to London after the final rehearsal for that concert.
1: And then I allotted myself the hour that we had left between Cardiff and Paddington Station to finish the arrangement, which was kind of fun. It was like, you know, the equivalent of speed chess, but speed arranging. And I think part of what made it special is I know that it's one of Anthony's favorite songs of mine. So it was great to share that with him. And it's also the only song I've ever written for my wife. And there is something profound about having written something that is such an intimate message of love to one other person, and to share that with 5,000 strangers. It was quite special.
0: Composer and singer-songwriter Gabriel Kahane on performing his own music with Anthony Miguel at the BBC Proms in London.

It's about community. It's about you. KHNS, Haines, Skagway, and Clukwan. 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

It's time to put a glide in your stride and hitch a ride to the soulful side with Upfront Soul. I am your host, Sanguine Fromage, laying down 120 minutes of soulful sounds to which I invite you to get down. No matter what you're going through, we've got the funk, soul, and jazz to uplift you. Getting started with Don Julian and the Larks, Schoolin' and Foolin'.

the Cross Bronx Expressway there. Help your brothers. Eugene Blacknell and the New Breed in the middle there, taking us on the trip. And we started out with Don Julian and the Lark, Schoolin' and Foolin'. That's on Super Slick. Of course, at the very top of the hour, we heard from Joan Armatrading, Back to the Night, from the album of the same name. And in the second hour, we'll hear more from Joan. I'm Sanguine Fromage, your companion on this journey through funk, soul, and jazz we call Upfront Soul. So honored to have you here with me. Next, it's Nikki Giovanni with her poem When I Die from her album The Way I Feel.

When I die, I hope no one who ever hurt me cries. And if they cry, I hope their eyes fall out, and a million maggots that have made up their brains crawl from the empty holes and devour the flesh that covered the evil that passed itself off as a person that I probably tried to love. When I die, I hope every worker in the National Security Council, the Interpol, the FBI, CIA, Foundation for the Development of Black Women gets an extra bonus and maybe takes one day off, and maybe even ask why they didn't work as hard for us as they did them. But it always seems to be that way. Please don't let them read Nikki Rosa. Maybe just let some black woman who called herself my friend go around and collect each and every book. And let some black man who said it was negative of me to want him to be a man collect every picture and poster. And let them burn those as they did me while I tried to live. And as soon as I die, I hope everyone who loved me learns the meaning of my death, which is a simple lesson. Don't do what you do very well, and enjoy it. It scares white folk and makes the black ones truly mad. But I do hope someone tells my son his mother liked little old ladies with their blue dresses and hats and gloves, that sitting by the window to watch dawn come up is valid, that smiling at an old man and petting a dog don't detract from manhood. Do somebody please tell him, I knew all along that what would be is what will be, but I wanted to be a new person, and my rebirth was stifled, not by the master, but the slave. And if ever I touched a life, I hope that life knows that I know that touching was and still is and will always be the true revolution.

Rhythm Machine, The Kick. You can find that on a great compilation called The Funky 16 Corners. Ornette Coleman in the middle, Friends and Neighbors. Sending that one out to Uncle Funk. That's on Liberation Music, Spiritual Jazz, and the Art of Protest. And we started out with Nikki Giovanni, When I Die, from her 1975 album, The Way I Feel. It's been re-released in the last few years, so you can once again find it a little bit more easily than that crate-digging route that some of us still enjoy. This next set, here on Up Front Soul, is going out to Oopa Tribal Radio listeners. Getting started with Redbone, Already Here, Brujo.

Joy Harjo, the poet laureate, emerita? What's the proper term here? With One Day There Will Be Horses from her wonderful album, I Pray for My Enemies, that featured her playing the saxophone she taught herself starting in her 40s. Extremely inspiring. She used to play saxophone and hang around with Jim Pepper, who we heard in the middle. Wichita Toe, amazing track from Pepper's Pow Wow. Thanks to Jim for introducing me to that one a while back. And we started out in this whole set going out to the listeners at Hoopa Tribal Radio, Redbone, Already Here, Brujo, from their album, Already Here. Well, one of my more exciting musical moments recently, I got to see one of my favorite musicians live, which is always a joy, Kaleta. We're going to hear Chloe, Kyle, and Kaleta here with Kieris, featuring Kaleta, part two from Chloe's album, Intro. You heard it on Upfront Soul.

That was Bosk with Kaleta, a track called Aria Tide. Before that, Kaleta again with Chloe Kaye, Kieres featuring Kaleta, part 2 from Chloe's EP, Intro. Well, got time for one more short set in this first hour of Upfront Soul, sending this one out to loyal listener John. It's Mahalia Jackson, the Queen of Gospel, with an irresistible invitation. Come on, children, let's sing.

0: organ virtuoso Billy Preston there with Steady Getting. Is it just me, or did a certain generation of us who grew up with Sesame Street hear something in there that sounded familiar? That's from Don't Let Me Catch You Crying. Mahalia Jackson at the top of the set, going out to John. Come on, children, let's sing. And that is from a great live album. Mahalia Jackson in concert, Easter Sunday, 1967. I do hope that you will stick around. I've got just a little bit of, got to step away for a little station business. I am Sanguine Fromage, and I do hope that you will stay with me for another hour of funk, soul, and jazz here on Upfront Soul.
1: 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Thanks for being a part of our radio family.

welcome once again to Upfront Soul. I'm your host, Sanguine Fromage, laying down the soulful sounds to which you may get down. And I wanted to let you know how to find us out there on social media. We're on Facebook at Upfront Soul. We will let you know what's coming up on the show and give you updates on milestones in the worlds of funk, soul, jazz, and civil rights history, and let you know about new releases. It's a great way also to get in touch if you'd like to hear something, or just let us know you're out there listening. And we've had some great emails and messages from listeners. We have some requests and shout-outs going out in this hour, so do stay tuned. Right now we're going to get started with a great cover of Simon & Garfunkel classic, The Jimmy Castor Bunch, bringing us Bridge Over Troubled Water.

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1: Billy Paul covering the tune written by Gene McDaniels, originally recorded by Roberta Flack, but made most famous by Les McCann and Eddie Harris. Compared to what? From Going East, Jimmy McGriff in the middle. We heard from Marvin Gaye in the first hour, and now we're hearing a Marvin Gaye cover. What's going on? And we started the hour with the Jimmy Castor Bunch. Bridge Over Troubled Water. Set of covers here on Up Front Soul. You can find that tune on Dimension 3. Next up, we've got some McFadden and Whitehead for you. Ain't No Stopping Us Now.

But I've got to go home now. And deep down in your heart, you know that I'm coming back.

Solomon Burke there with Goodbye Baby, Baby Goodbye, from Home in Your Heart. Eddie Harris with Exodus, from Artist Choice, the Eddie Harris Anthology, and we started out with McFadden and Whitehead, Ain't No Stopping Us Now. Well, we hear from Joan Armatrading every week here on Upfront Soul, with our theme song, Back to the Night. Right now, we're going to hear one of my favorite tunes of hers. It's called Your Letter, from her great album, To the Limit.

Sam Cooke there with Win Your Love for Me, Smokey Robinson and the Miracles. It's a good feeling, and we started the set with Joan Armatrading Your Letter from To the Limit. Speaking of letters, we've had some emails and some messages from our wonderful listeners here on Upfront Soul. We do love to hear from you. 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We heard from Randall, who enjoyed hearing Curtis Mayfield's Freddy's Dead and grew up with the Fishbone version. We love Fishbone too, Randall. So here we go, the Fishbone rendition of Freddy's Dead.

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I'm trying to find.

the bomb. Doing it in 3D. Let me put on my sunglasses here so I can see what I'm doing.

and Rickery going out by request for Chihiro. Also sending it out to Neko Kokoko and Emo and all the other Japanese funk fans. Chihiro wanted to hear Make Me Up, Funk Me Up from Go To Funk. Parliament in the middle with Mothership Connection, and we started out with Fishbone for Randall. Freddy's dead. I actually got to see Fishbone on the same bill with Parliament a few years ago, and Angelo climbed all the way on the backs of all of the chairs, jumped off the stage, climbed on the backs of the chairs all the way back just to within a couple feet of the cheap seats where we were. I got a pretty nice little picture of him that I'll have to post on the Upfront Soul Facebook and Instagram if you want to check it out. Alright, well, it has been always, as always, a great honor and privilege and a pleasure to bring the tunes to you here on Upfront Soul. We all need a little soul right now. I do hope that you'll stay tuned. Tune in next week. Take care of yourself, take care of each other, and always do remember, if you get knocked down, don't stay down. Get up and get down. 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

0: This is American Roots from New Orleans. Blue Note Records was founded in 1939 by German immigrant Alfred Lion. Known for traditional bebop and cool jazz, the iconic Blue Note LP covers were based on black and white photography by fellow immigrant Francis Wolfe. Inside those LP jackets, the recordings range from Sidney Bechet and James P. Johnson to Thelonious Monk, Miles Davis, Herbie Hancock, and hundreds of the greatest jazz artists of the 20th century. The eclectic producer Don Was is the third and most recent president of Blue Note Records, after the late Bruce Linval. Don recalls hearing those records on the radio in Detroit.
1: Most of the songs I like were coming from this one little independent label out of New York City called Blue Note Records. I started collecting the records. I liked the way they looked. I loved the black and white photos. Man, like, who are these guys sitting there in these dark rooms with the smoke and the saxophones and the cool clothes? I just wanted to be a part of that.
0: As much as he loves jazz, Don Was has also been a performer in the soul funk band Was Not Was, and a record producer on a wide range of artists from Waylon Jennings to the Rolling Stones. We'll hear from Mr. Was about his musical journey and the latest chapter in the epic of Blue Note Records. Let's start off with Don Was' 1989 production with Bonnie Raitt, her noted album, Nick of Time, on American Roots.

0: Delbert McClinton from Fort Worth, Texas. I Need to Know, that's from his 2009 record, Acquired Taste, produced by our guest, Don Was. Don Was developed an ear for music in the Motor City. He made his way into studio recording with his band Was Not Was, teaching himself how to pick and mix music. After striking out for L.A. in pursuit of his destiny, Don began racking up Grammys as a producer. He's worked alongside Brian Wilson, The Rolling Stones, and Randy Newman, among others. In 2012, Don became president of Blue Note Records, the label that introduced him to his love of music.
1: Detroit in the 1950s and 1960s was a really incredible place. There was something going on then because of all the jobs, the auto-related jobs. People came from all over, not just all over the country, but all over the world to live there and work there. And they brought their cultures with them. So I grew up listening to everything and being exposed to all kinds of music firsthand. Also, I was exposed to the blending of styles. One of my most pivotal evenings was when I was in high school. I went down to the print shop where they used to print the local underground paper, the Fifth Estate. And there, like in some, like a spare room, were the members of the MC5 and the members of Pharoah Sanders Band jamming together.
2: That's quite a pair.
1: It was really something, man. Now, I know I was in an altered state. Nonetheless, that was music that that never existed before those individuals came together. Mm. I held that at a premium.
0: Tell me, how is it that, I mean, in a city probably best known for Motown and soul, of course, there's this, a blues scene. There's a lot of great jazz there. Mm-hmm. And you were pretty hip, it seems to me, to all these things early on and some of the music actually on Blue Note Records.
1: Oh, yeah. Well, man, you know, you heard all kinds of music there. In the 50s, turned out half the roster for Blue Note Records, really. You know, guys like Kenny Burrell. Mm-hmm. Curtis Fuller, Ron Carter, and Joe Henderson. Actually, hearing Joe Henderson was one of the most pivotal moments of my life. I'll never forget it. I was driving around with my mom. I was 14 years old, and I heard the song called Mode for Joe by Joe Henderson, and I tuned in just as the saxophone solo was beginning, right? And I don't hear it really as a saxophone. I certainly didn't hear it as notes or anything having to do with technique. I heard Joe Henderson emitting these kind of anguished cries, and it was startling and is also highly emotional and communicative in such a way that I could really relate to it, even being some little eighth grade kid. I don't know what I was so anguished about looking back on it, but but I could dig what Joe was saying. And the statement I got from Joe Henderson was, "Don, you got to groove in the face of adversity."

And I was so attracted to this music. So I went out and bought an FM radio and I started listening to the station. And I soon discovered that most of the songs I liked were coming from this one little independent label out of New York City called Blue Note Records. I started collecting the records. I liked the way they looked. I liked the graphic design. I loved the black and white photos. You know, they were so mysterious, man. Like, who are these guys sitting there in these dark rooms with the smoke and the saxophones and the cool clothes? I just wanted to be a part of that.

0: a little about how was not was came to be. I guess you're just about 30 years old when you undertake getting that going.
1: I wish I could tell you there was some grand master plan for it. It was just I knew I wanted to be in studios, and a guy named Jack Tan, a guy named John Lewis, they owned a studio, and they allowed me to go in there and just learn to make records, starting from midnight to whenever the next client came in, and that could be 2 days later, or that could be 6 hours later, and I'd have to clear out. The studio was called Sound Suite. It's no longer there. And that's how I got to meet all the guys who ended up in Was Not Was. They were all hanging out at that studio. Was Not Was was this combination of everything we'd grown up listening to. And especially that first album that we made in the 80s, in 1980, it had Wayne Kramer from the MC5 and Marcus Belgrave, the great trumpeter who played with Charles Mingus and all these folk, Ray Charles. We had some of the guys from Parliament, Funkadelic. It was just, it just really reflected Detroit. And also David's lyrics were so rooted in like the beat poetry that we'd grown up listening to. So it was just kind of, us reflecting the cultural climate of Detroit in the 50s and 60s and putting our own personal spin on it.
0: I noticed somebody had described it as a Motown review on acid.
1: I like that. That's good.

0: could you say a little bit about how you got from Detroit to Los Angeles and what that did for you, you know, as an artist and in your career?
1: I left Detroit in 1984. I moved to New York, actually. And I lived there for a year, and nothing was going on. And the mother of the engineer I was working with is also a psychic, and she said, oh, you got to get out of here and move to L.A. As soon as you get to L.A., everything's going to look up for you. So I thought, all right, I'll try that, because this is definitely not working. And within, like, 24 hours of getting out to L.A., I met Bonnie Raitt in the studio, and everything changed. Was Not Was got a new record deal. It's a great place to make records. You can have any piece of gear, any type of musician in the studio within an hour in L.A., and that's a real advantage to being here.
0: It seems to me that you have really persevered with artists partly because you're respecting what they'd like to do. You help them. You don't interfere with them. You've done the things you wanted to do. And so merit has won out an awful lot for you.
1: That's just something I personally have a predilection for as a record producer. I would rather work with an artist who has a vision and who stands for something and who is great and help them realize that vision. We fared better with the Rolling Stones when they sounded like the Rolling Stones, and fared better with the B-52s when they were the B-52s. I'm not the guy you go to when you want to, like, all right, let's take that vision and sort of modify it and make it sound like the radio. Don't call me. I'm not good at that. Whatever it is that makes you different from everybody else is your strength, and don't try to be something other than who you are.

Don was discussing his work as a music fan, player, and producer. We'll catch up more with Mr. Was later this hour to hear about his role as president of Blue Note Records. And we are back in a moment with some classic Blue Note recordings from Art Blakey and Blue Mitchell when American Roots returns.

This is American Roots, about to hear some 1960s-era Blue Note recordings, beginning with drummer Art Blakey's Jazz Messengers, including tenor saxophonist Wayne Shorter and trumpeter Lee Morgan with Dat Dare.

0: The tune Bluesville, that's the late trumpeter Blue Mitchell, with a band including Joe Henderson on tenor sax and Herbie Hancock on the ivories. Bluesville was recorded in 1963 for an unreleased session available now on LP called Step Lively that is part of Blue Note's box set Peace, Love, and Fishing. Blue Note President Don was the force behind Peace, Love, and Fishing. We spoke with Don about the challenges and joys of producing tangible goods in the 21st century. But first, he talked of his transition from creative artist to business executive.
1: I'll tell you the truth. The thing I was most worried about was that I know that we have a limited number of synapses that we can keep open in our brain at any given time. So I thought, I'm going to learn to read a profit and loss statement. Okay. I'm going to get that spreadsheet app. I'm going to figure out how to do this. But the risk is I'm never going to write another song. And I figured that the world would be fine if I never wrote another song. So I opted for the adventure of trying something brand new. And I've been doing it 6 years now, and I'd say about 4.5 years in, it started to feel like I was playing the game with some coordination.

0: we look back on Alfred Lion and his statement. Any particular style of playing which represents an authentic way of musical feeling is genuine expression by virtue of its significance. And he's talking about jazz.
1: Mm-hmm. Yeah, that's right. Bruce Lonvall, one of the great record men of all time. He's the one who turned me on to Alfred's manifesto that you just read. And he said, this is, you know, you should know, this is what they set out to do. So if you want to continue the legacy, just do that with modern music and you'll be fine. And the key word in that manifesto that you read is authentic. I thought, okay, that's really what's at the core of all of these Blue Note records through the, you know, in the previous 73 years to when I was there, whatever it was. And so whether it's Wayne Shorter stepping up to the mic and playing something authentic from the heart, or whether it's Van Morrison or Nora Jones or Ryan Adams, that's all what we're looking for is authentic. And also the real hallmark of Blue Note over the previous 73 years had been that in every era, the artists on the label were pushing the music forward.

0: What were some of the artists that you heard that were most important to you then? And have you met some of them?
1: Yeah, well, my very favorite artist on Blue Note was Wayne Shorter, who I re-signed. That was one of the first things I did, was brought him back to Blue Note. And so he's such a vibrant artist who really, in terms of having impact on composition and how people played and the nature of the musical conversation. His groups have always kind of been on the forefront of redefining the interplay.
0: And this new box set that extends the Blue Note Review, Peace, Love, and Fishing, yes. You've got a track there from Wayne Shorter, Zero Gravity.
1: It's number 913 or something like that.
0: Yeah, I forgot about the 913 there on the end. That's right.
1: You know why I picked that? Well, it's my birthday, 9th September the 13th, but it was also Bruce Lundvall's birthday.
0: Oh, and, good.
1: And at that time, it was right after Bruce passed. There's a nod to Bruce, and also that the torch was passed to someone with the same birthday and hopefully the same outlook on music.

0: The box set is called Peace, Love, and Fishing. Would you like to break down those three things?
1: Well, peace and love is pretty clear, right?
0: Yeah. Mm-hmm.
1: The fishing part of it, you cast your line into some dark waters and you don't know if you're going to pull up garbage or you're going to catch a beautiful trout. And that's kind of like what improvising music is. You just jump, man. You jump into the unknown, and sometimes something amazing happens, and you have to be willing to fall on your face. And if you fall on your face, you do what Miles Davis used to do, and you make a motif out of that and take it in a new direction.

0: we live in an era of instant gratification, downloads, availability all over the map. You've mentioned this, and in some of your notes as a publisher on the new box, you talk a little bit about it. Say something about the strategy you've got going here. I mean, the box comes with two LPs of new material, one classic reissue, a CD for those who want to use a CD. But none of this is downloadable because you've decided to make the box the thing.
1: Yeah, the box is the thing. Back when I was a teenager in Detroit and I was discovering the Blue Note music, I started collecting the records. And my buddies and I, we would take a bus across town if we heard that, like, there was a copy of Larry Young Unity at a record store on the east side of Detroit. We'd ride for 45 minutes. We'd like to hold the sleeve and read the liner notes and dig the Reed Miles cover design and turn it over and look at the black and white pictures. And there was a connection to the music and to the musicians. And actually, I felt a connection to the other fans who also held that album. You felt like you were part of some cool society, you know, and I think it really enhanced everyone's appreciation of the music contained therein. And I jump ahead 45 years, and everything's streaming everywhere all the time. It's amazing to be able to, you know, listen to any song you want to hear instantly. But the price we've paid is that we've lost this tangible, experiential thing that came with album jackets. So we thought, let's find a way to bring that back. Let's do a 12-inch album on steroids. And as you said, the music, it doesn't stream. You can't download it. It's only for the people who subscribe to the box, which are the real aficionados.

0: Don West, thanks for spending some time here by the, shall we call it, the metaphorical riverside and discussing American culture and its flow and Blue Note Records and all your great work.
1: Well, thank you, man. It's been a real pleasure to chat with you, and I appreciate you having me on. Thank you.
0: Record man Don was speaking about peace, love, and fishing. Volume 1 of the box set series, which is designed and packaged for Blue Note diehards like himself and us over here at American Roots, where we will be back in a moment with one of Blue Note's greatest recorded artists, Thelonious Monk.

This is Jason Moran, and you're listening to American Roots. The way Thelonious Monk plays the piano is, when he plays his melodies, he plays these kind of counter melodies as too, which usually come in the guise of either playing these chords that answer the melody. And these counter melodies are very short, usually these little descending figures or ascending figures. And I thought, well, let's just put the counter melodies together and see what that is. And that's kind of how it started.

realized this was kind of like a cut and splice technique, but it was also kind of a technique I had seen an artist named Rachel Whiteread use, who does sculptures based on negative space. And I thought, let's look at the negative space of a Thelonious Monk melody. And so I cut it up, you know, and loop it and groove it and blues it and keep it moving. And then we play the melody at the end, and then it's over.

0: you seem to have as much a love of making things modern and the future as you do respecting the past. Why do you think you're able to bring those worlds together in your music and your
1: art? I mean, I might say it's a

something like that is as simple as knowing my grandfather and grandmother, or knowing my parents, and also knowing people, Jackie Byard and, you know, Andrew Hill and Henry Threadgill and Steve Coleman. I mean, all of these vanguard musicians that I've been able to meet over the years, everyone considers the history as part of their travels. And they continue to move it forward. They don't stop. Sam Rivers doesn't stop. And that is inspiring, and it's a challenge to do it. But if we consider all of the great things that have happened before, then that'll help, you know, kind of inform us for the next step to take.

Houston pianist Jason Moran, with a bit of his own spin on James B. Johnson's You've Got to Be Modernistic, from Jason's Blue Note record entitled Modernistic.

0: The late Dr. Lonnie Smith, of B3 organ fame, mixed jazz, soul, blues, and pop in his own compositions, as well as covers of Coltrane, Hendrix, and Beck. Smith was a native of Buffalo, New York, where he got noticed sitting in with Jack McDuff. Lonnie Smith moved to New York City to join George Benson's quartet. He went on to record several albums for Blue Note and became a central figure in the New York City jazz scene.
1: They had a club called the Bon Ton in Buffalo. Everybody used to come there, all the big acts. McDuff came and I sit in. They were playing and he slid over and I kept playing the song.
2: Nice.
1: People loved it, and Joe Dukes was there, George Benson.
2: Great guitar player, yeah.
1: Yeah, he was playing with Jack then. I love George playing. He says, "Hey, man, let's get a group." So we took off to New York.

we got signed with Columbia Records about a week or two after we got to New York. John Hammond heard about us and he came by. He wanted to sign us right on the spot. Now, Lou Donaldson was recording it. And he called George and I and Idris Muhammad on drums. And we played Alligator Boogaloo. We locked in so beautifully.

0: I went over to Blue Note and started playing all that other stuff with it. And it got to be pretty popular.
1: Yeah, they were trying to make jukebox 45s with sort of jazz and soul, and the organ's perfect for that.
0: You know, I was crazy about Jimmy Smith and all of them, you know.
1: Mm-hmm.
0: But when I came out, I was playing those really slow, funky grooves. It was like the Motown of the organ jazz.

0: over the years, you've played with these great horn players, and Randy Brecker, Lee Morgan, Fathead Newman, King Curtis, Blue Mitchell, Dizzy. God, I mean, what is the magic in matching a B3 to these great horn players?
1: I think a lot of the musicians have grown up with the organ anyway. They have heard it.
0: Right.
1: They love that sound. It's a blanket. It's an orchestra. And they get that whole thing behind them. And it swings different. That's my voice, for sure. It's a part extension of me.

B3 savant Dr. Lonnie Smith and a bit of his music from Blue Note Records. I know Lonnie long appreciated the soulful sounds of alto sax player Lou Donaldson from Baden, North Carolina. Like this 1962 tune with Grant Green on guitar in the ensemble, Funky Mama on American Roots.

Cassandra Wilson from her first Blue Note album, Blue Light Till Dawn, 1993. Cassandra was part of a new direction to include more vocalists on the label. That was Come In My Kitchen. Fellow Mississippian Robert Johnson's original was recorded in 1937. American Roots is back shortly with Blue Note Records' continued direction with singers like Van Morrison, Nora Jones, and Aaron Neville. That plus the archival reissue of classic music with jazz producer Michael Cascona. Time now to say that American Roots is produced with the support of the National Endowment for the Humanities and the National Endowment for the Arts. Keep them flying, folks. I'm Nick Spitzer, and this is American Roots from PRX, Public Radio Exchange.

I'm Nick Spitzer. This is American Roots from New Orleans, our program devoted to Blue Note Records and the larger project of keeping great jazz and voices alive beyond the archive. That's something that the late jazz producer Michael Koskunen knew about. He produced artists ranging from Bonnie Raitt to Buddy Guy, but most of his time over the years was devoted to creating reissues of great Blue Note tracks like this one of Blue Harlem from the Ike Quebec Quintet in 1944.

0: there are certain records that just trigger a visceral reaction in you. I just think it's capturing lightning in a bottle, and you can call upon it at any time. And I think that's the real attraction of recorded music.
1: Archival producer Michael Cascuna. We'll hear his work this hour, along with classic Blue Note recordings from Jimmy Smith, Dinah Washington, and Herbie Hancock. All coming up on this Blue Note special.

We'll start with what I call Blue Note Nouveau, including Van Morrison from his 2003 CD, What's Wrong With This Picture, a record that swings from straight blues and R&B to classic pop and jazz. Morrison invokes Jelly Roll Morton with his own Whinin' Boy Moan on American Roots.

0: Norah Jones, Turn Me On, from Come Away With Me, her Grammy-winning breakout CD on Blue Note in 2002. Earlier that year, Norah first walked over to our old studios in the French Quarter to tell us all about her then unheralded record. After 3 decades with the Neville Brothers, Aaron Neville recorded a solo album called My True Story in 2013. It was a collection of doo-wop covers, co-produced by Keith Richards and Don Was of Blue Note Records. Back in 2013, Aaron told us how the vocal styling shaped his career and life.
1: Anything that I've recorded over the years, you're going to hear some kind of doo-wop essence in it from that period, because that's what molded me into who I am today, and it's always been in my heart. My brother Art had a doo-wop group, him and a guy named Issachar Garden, and the Calio Project.
0: Mm-hmm.
1: And we had an oval park that we played. It was our whole life. You know, we rode our bicycles, we skated, we played marbles in this, you know, and we didn't venture far from that until I was about 12 years old, until Ting-a-ling came out. Then I was feeling my oats. I thought I was real rad and hip, you know. One of my all-time favorite songs. And they'd sit out on the park bench at night and harmonize, and they'd run me away until they figured I could hold a note, and they'd let me sing with them.

Don Walls is the president of Blue Note Records, and I've worked with Don before, and you know, we've been friends for a long time. He was producing Voodoo Lounge on the Stones, and he was rooming underneath Keith, and Keith had this album on a loop all day long. It was My True Story about a Jive 5. Yeah, he called Keith, he told him about it. Keith said, "What took you so long, man?" See, he had been wanting to do that with me, you know. And me and Keith talk about the music like we grew up in the same block also.

All My Trials, from Charles Lloyd's 2016 Blue Note record, I Long to See You. Actually, it's credited as Charles Lloyd and the Marvels. And Charles, who also plays flute, is playing sax there. And one of the Marvels is Bill Frisell on steel guitar. All My Trials has a kind of sacred spiritual sound of Charles Lloyd's native Memphis and the cosmic spiritualism of his California coastal life today. Before that, Aaron Neville and music from his 2013 doo-wop album, My True Story. And we'll be back with some classic jazz and blues from Blue Note when American Roots returns.

One of my favorite artists on Blue Note is the late Jimmy Smith, playing organ. The man from Norristown, PA, here in 1959 with the basic blues of C.C. Rider on American.

Cantaloupe Island, pianist Herbie Hancock's composition for his 1964 ocean-themed Blue Note LP, Empyrean Isles, with Freddie Hubbard cornet, Ron Cutter bass, and Tony Williams on drums. That was back when Herbie was otherwise engaged with the Miles Davis Quintet, and so nice to hear his touch on an acoustic piano. Before that, the late Dinah Washington, Blues Ain't Nothing But a Woman Crying for Her Man, her 1963 recording, released years later on Jazz Profiles, Blue Note Records. We're back for our final chapter with Michael Cascuna, archival producer for Blue Note, and his own label, Mosaic Records, when American Roots returns.

0: This is American Roots. I'm Nick Spitzer. Our guest knew something of the mystical appeal of records. He was a DJ in college and then underground radio, and a record producer in blues, jazz, and pop. For many years, the late Michael Koskuna dug deep in the vaults of record companies like Blue Note and Atlantic to put out specially designed and remastered collections of great jazz. In 1982, he teamed up with Charlie Lowry to found Mosaic Records, which is part of the Blue Note label group. Mosaic continues to be a front runner in reissues, specializing in limited edition mail order box sets. Michael Koskuna told us how he got the idea to start Mosaic Records while working at Atlantic.
1: During the quiet periods, I started to go into the vaults and dig into like Coltrane tapes, and Atlantic at the time really wasn't interested in reissues, but it whetted my appetite for the fact that there's a lot of great stuff sitting in vaults that never got reissued for one reason or another, but not necessarily because the music failed. It just got put aside. And my friend Charlie Lowry, who had worked at Blue Note and then at Warner Brothers, he got laid off, and so we concocted an idea to get Capitol Records to resurrect Blue Note and do a reissue series box sets like the complete Thelonious Monk.

0: Capitol turned us down, and it dawned on me that maybe just this little box set part of our proposal could be a business unto itself if we made it mail order, and if we made it limited edition so people would tend to buy it more quickly, and if we made it hand-numbered like lithos.
1: Sort of like individual prints off of an important painting.
0: Yeah, and all the things I wanted to do on Blue Note, suddenly they were willing to lease it to me to do myself.
1: Let's pick some favorite artists or sessions of yours here that have been reissued on Mosaic.
0: For me, as a Blue Note junkie, there was one tenor saxophone player that I fell in love with the first time I heard him play. His name is Tina Brooks. Not very well known, faded away. A man named Tina Brooks, yes. He had a gorgeously warm, very human tone. It was like listening to a very charismatic, articulate speaker.

0: But when we first started Mosaic, I looked at Charlie and I said, do you think we can get away with doing a complete Tina Brooks Blue Note set? And he said, man, that's why we started this thing in the first place, so no one could tell us no. And I said, you're right, absolutely.
1: Let me pick one favorite of mine. You reissued that Capitol period of the 1950s from Duke Ellington and experiments with electronica and sort of a rhythm and blues feel. And it's a whole nother mix of avant-gardism meets the blues than Mood Indigo would have ever told us.
0: Yeah. That's part of the wonderful thing when you go into vaults, because you know what exists, but there's stuff that exists that you don't know about. And we came upon a small group session done in Chicago where he's actually playing the very electric piano that Sun Ra was using at the time to record on. It just plays these two beautiful hypnotic blues performances with just three horns and a rhythm section. And that little quiet gem to me was like the thing that made the whole experience of putting that set together worthwhile.

0: And the less I did, the more of a hero I was. People kept asking me about him, and I just said, no, what you have to do is stay there, don't do anything, and don't screw it up.
1: That's a pretty Zen production philosophy.
0: Yeah.
1: Minimalism. Is there a Miles moment where we could really hear the difference between the commercial recording and the later reissue?
0: Yeah, I would say Miles Davis Kind of Blue. That's a perfect example if you play an old LP. When we did the Mosaic LP and the Sony CD, we went back to the original tapes and we pretty much let the beauty of the 30th Street studio ring, and the music is the way it sounded in the studio that day.
1: Let's listen to that change.

0: John Coltrane is important to you, to American music, and you were able to reissue some of the John Coltrane sessions through Impulse, not through Mosaic.
1: Yeah. I remember that when John Coltrane was at the height of his popularity, he was playing some pretty adventurous kind of avant-garde music, and yet he had an audience of whites, blacks, young people, old people, and he is one of those artists, a transcendent artist, that records like Love Supreme have sold over 1 million copies, you know.

0: Will records remain important?
1: I think so. It'll never be the big business it was, but it will always be important to people that want something more than a download or something on their hard drive in their computer. There are certain records that just trigger a visceral reaction in you that speak to a time and place. I mean, I couldn't hear Charlie Brown by the Coasters without remembering what it was like to be 11 years old. And I can't hear Ray Charles doing the live version of Drown in My Own Tears without knowing that I've died and gone to heaven yet again. You know, any album that ever meant anything to you, you can never separate yourself from the information on it or the look of the album or the cover or the design. All that is a part of it. And I think just like people will always want books, people are going to always want LPs or CDs. I don't think they'll ever go away. But I just think it's capturing lightning in a bottle, and you can call upon it at any time. And I think that's the real attraction of recorded music.

John Coltrane's Resolution, originally from the 1965 album A Love Supreme, and reissued by the late Michael Cascuna on Impulse Records in 1995. Michael Cascuna's other life was producing musicians' original recordings. One of his early efforts was on Bonnie Raitt's second recording, the 1972 LP Give It Up. Bonnie's playing bottleneck guitar and bringing classic blues attitude to the title track, Give It Up or Let Me Go, on American Roots.

Two of my favorite New Orleans Creole jazz musicians, Albert Nicholas and Sidney Bechet, both on clarinet, with Art Hodes piano, Pops Foster bass, and Danny Alvin drums, at WOR Radio Studios in New York, 1946. That's where many early Blue Note recordings were made. Before that, Shake It and Break It, led by the couple Billy and Dee Dee Pierce, Billy on vocals and piano, and Dee Dee on trumpet, 1962, originally recorded by Atlantic Records, Ahmet Ertegun and Neshoi Ertegun for their New Orleans sessions, and reissued by Michael Kaskuna on Mosaic Records in 1999. That's the end of the last century. Reminding me it's time for us to start walking through the streets of the city with Paul Barberin and band.

American Roots is produced in collaboration with the School of Liberal Arts at Tulane University in New Orleans. Our team for this program included Betsy Shepard, Gary Pittman, Olivia Broslowski, Nina Feldman, Jason Ryan, Lauren Callahan, the late Ken Mills, and Gregory LeBlanc. Special thanks to Kara Pryor and NPR West. This program was supported by a major grant from the National Endowment for the Humanities and the National Endowment for the Arts. We also received support from the New Orleans Tourism and Cultural Fund and Jim Hart in Chicago. Our presenting station is WWNO-FM at the University of New Orleans. You can find out more about American Roots on Facebook, Instagram, Twitter, and our website, AmericanRoots.org. I'm Nick Spitzer. Until that time, for American Roots, from PRX, Public Radio Exchange.

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Imagine this, KHNS, Haines, Skagway, Klukwan. The mind's ear, wrapped in sound.

0: From the concert halls to the juke joints, from churches to festivals in the fields, welcome to another episode of Bill Street Caravan, celebrating the sounds of Memphis for more than 20 years.
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0: Hi, I'm your co-host, Pat Mitchell-Worley.
1: And I'm Jared J.B. Boyd.
0: This week on Bill Street Caravan, we're celebrating Harold Bean, Bobby Manuel, and Charles Skip Pitts, the Stax Masters of Soul Guitar.
1: Grammy-nominated blues man Guy Davis will be with us to deliver an installment of the Blues Hall of Fame, an exploration of the lives of the pioneers and innovators enshrined in the Blues Hall of Fame here in Memphis, Tennessee, brought to you by the Blues Foundation.
0: That's all coming up right now on Bill Street Caravan.
1: Hey, Pat.
0: Hey, JB.
1: This week, we're showing love to a surprisingly unprecedented instrument in the Memphis soul story, the effervescent and exuberant sound of Stax guitars.
0: You got that right. But we aren't just pointing to any and all Stax guitars, as there be many to name. But we're flashing back to a 2019 evening of intimate tunes at the Stax Museum of American Soul Music that honored the work of three very special guitarists and their axes, which went on display in the museum.
1: If we were to dig way deep down in the bag of Memphis music history, many fantastic guitarists could be noted as masters of soul guitar. We, of course, would nod to the likes of Steve Cropper, Mabon Teenie Hodges, Michael Toles, and others.
0: With all those luminaries in mind, the event we're sharing with our listeners today focuses on three names the uninitiated may not know as well: Harold Bean, Bobby Manuel, and Charles Skip Pitts, each of whom contributed separate and significant efforts to Stax's later period. And for all of you Memphis music fans, when we talk about soul music, why do we say the guitar is, unprecedented?
1: Well, I might be a little biased, but when we talk about soul music in Memphis, we so often talk about the organs from Booker T. Jones and Reverend Charles Hodges, or maybe even the horns from the likes of, wink, wink, the Memphis Horns. And then when we speak of guitars, we often talk about the rock and the blues of the region. But guitarists also had a very significant role to making soul music in Memphis what it is across the globe today. And when we talk about these three storied careers, for Mr. Skip Pitts, Mr. Harold Bean, and Mr. Bobby Manuel, we're talking about three men who had very storied careers on the Stax label and in the years after its initial closing in 1975. It was Skip Pitts who unfortunately was honored in this evening posthumously during the gathering at Stax Museum. And in a similar vein, the performance lives on as an unforeseen farewell to Harold Bean, who passed away just a handful of months after completely wailing away on his guitar in front of the eager crowd that night.
0: Not only did he make the guitar sing while recreating the opening guitar solo to Isaac Hayes' Walk On By, emulating the spirit of his original 1969 take on the song to a T, the 73-year-old did so from a wheelchair, proving that nothing can hold a true soul man back.
1: Pat, I'll never forget being in the house for that one. I actually still get chills just thinking about the circumstance. It doesn't feel real that I even got a chance to witness it.
0: And it's amazing that it's sat in our archives as long as it has. So there's no time like the present to go ahead and share the magical moment with the world.
1: An understated note of the evening was the camaraderie between Bean and Manuel, along with other former Stax Records staffers and affiliates who came to show their appreciation for the both of them. While the two guitarists weren't noted to have crossed paths on song, considering the numerous projects flowing through the Stax family at the time, you could easily notice the respect and admiration shared between them.
0: I'm going to add here that I ran into Bobby Manuel. I had lunch with him a few weeks after this event, and he was still on cloud nine. He was still so excited to be a part of it. And originally he said he wasn't going to be there. He wasn't going to be there long for the event. We had to escort him out. He was there when the doors closed. He was very excited. So this evening meant something to everyone who was there. You could see it, you could feel it, and hopefully you will be able to hear it.
1: Here are the Masters of Soul Guitar, live on Bill Street Caravan.

0: That was an excerpt from an evening dub, The Masters of Soul Guitar, live on Beale Street Caravan. 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
1: We'll be back with more music from the evening in just a bit.
0: Up next, Grammy-nominated bluesman Guy Davis takes us through the life histories of the pioneers and innovators enshrined in the Blues Hall of Fame. This segment is brought to you by the Blues Foundation and is also available as a standalone podcast through iTunes.
2: The Chevrolet pulled to the curb and stopped. It was a two-door 54, black, white rag, and white wall tires. It looked as long as a city block with sharp fins on the back. Grimes jumped out of his bedroom window at the sight of the Chevy and ran for it. The passenger door opened. Everybody was jammed in there. Mickey, Frog, Tally, and Floyd in back. Big Ella up front. The bass fiddle practically pushed the back seat into the trunk and rested on the dash between Big Ella and the driver. At the wheel was Rufus Thomas. "Welcome to the Bearcats," Rufus announced. He threw the Chevy into gear and swerved into the street. Grimes had to squeeze beside Big Ella in the front seat. "We got a young buck," she told the others. "Y'all speak correctly." From the back seat, Mickey said, "His lean's so clean, you could stir cabbage with it." Rufus laughed so loud that the car shook. He slowed down, put his forehead on the wheel, and slapped the dash with his hand. Grimes forced a chuckle.

0: Rufus drove from North Memphis down to Orange Mound. He pulled the big Chevy into the dirt lot behind the brown Derby. The Bearcats unloaded and lugged their gear through the unlit yard, spotlighted in the high beams of other cars pulling in. They heard the meh from out of the darkness, and by the flickering light of the parking lot, they saw goats sprinkled all over the yard. Inside, guys rolled dice out of a leather horn straight onto the floor, but there was no time to get caught up in a game. Rufus set everyone up and took a moment with each instrument to show the musicians how to play his songs. "Keep yourself in B-flat," Rufus yelled, fingering the keys on Floyd's saxophone and moving on. He picked up the drumsticks and flourished a beat for Grimes. "What do you play, Rufus?" the drummer asked. "I can't play dead on any of them. Just give me a shuffle," Rufus said. That ended the rehearsal. The Bearcats shuffled into the first number. Big Ella took the mic. "Rufus is a makeup artist," Big Ella said, half to the crowd, half to the band. "He'll stand here and make up songs all night."
1: "Ella, be honest. You made me feel so mean. Late in the morning, grown."
0: Big Ella told the audience, "Police arrested me for conjuring hoodoo." Rufus asked, "Yeah, what was the charge?" She said, $500. As the band shuffled, a lady in a sleek black dress caught every eye in the joint as she performed the newest dance. She rocked her hips all the way down to the floor. Rufus followed everyone's eyes and channeled their thoughts. They didn't want her to stop. He owed them everything he could do to help. He sang. After the show, everyone packed back into Rufus's car, fitting in the seats around the bass fiddle. "Gotta go to work," Rufus said. "It's 5 o'clock in the morning, and my shift at the textile mill starts at 6. Grimes asked, "Rufus, why you do all this, man?" Rufus said, "'Cause every time I think I got my ends to meet, somebody come up and move the ends." "It's gonna be the death of you," Big Ella told him. "I'm gonna survive," Rufus said. "And I'm going to do something recognizable so when I pass off this land of the living, I will be remembered." And after struggling to remain awake for 57.5 cents an hour, Rufus headed toward his next job, hosting the Sepia Swing Club on radio station WDIA. For Rufus, WDIA made strange connections. The station broke barriers in the outside world. Every DJ was black. Every show aimed for a black audience. But the owners were all white, and the DJs weren't allowed behind the glass between the studio and the engineer. The contradiction came to a head, so to speak. The place had only one bathroom. Rufus opened the door and stared into it. Looked pretty much the same as the one in his house. He looked around. Nobody. He thought, "I am part of this institution, and I'm not going to go outside anymore." He walked in and slammed the door. And when he stepped back out, Rufus was standing face to face with a guy who was either IRS or FBI. Horn-rimmed glasses, skinny black tie, starched white shirt. "I'm Jim Stewart," the man said. "We listen to you all the time down at the studio." Picking up his chin off the floor, Rufus calmly asked, "What studio would that be?" "Satellite Records," Jim said. "Brand new. Fact, I brought you this." He handed Rufus a record and his business card. "Maybe you could give it a spin?" Rufus had the record on the air before Mr. G-Man got back in the car. Rufus watched Stewart flip on the radio. Stewart looked back towards Rufus, nodded his head one time, and smiled.
2: "I'm just a fool.
0: From DIA, it was time to stop home for a quick bite, then take the Bearcats back out into the night. Though Rufus barely had time to think, much less go to the bathroom, a song had been bubbling in his mind. He thought about bantering with Big Ella on the stage like an old married couple. They always came together at the end, kissed and made up. In his living room, Rufus grabbed a cardboard sign that advertised his show at the Brown Derby. He turned it over and jotted down some verses out of his mind. It was a totally different twist on a duet, unlike anything else on the radio, fast-paced and driving, not sing-songy syrup. Rufus had just a few minutes before he needed to leave again for the next shift. He raced around the house and grabbed up his tape recorder. With no Big Ella around, he needed someone to fill in the female lead and called for his teenage daughter. Rufus put the tape recorder on top of the TV set. He and his daughter Carla stood in the living room in front of the TV, belting out the song like they were on stage. Rufus scattered out the instrumental breaks and soft-shoed in his sock feet while Carla sang. It was a 10-minute masterpiece, and he knew just who to show it to. He grabbed the tape and the business card and hit the door. The next afternoon, Jim Stewart called him at WDIA, and in no time, Rufus parked his 54 at the curb outside the Satellite Records studio. It was really an old movie theater. He walked in and looked up at the high, curving ceiling and down across the hard floor that slanted to where the screen used to be. The Bearcats were already there waiting. To their surprise, Rufus walked in with a new female vocalist, his 17-year-old daughter. Grimes smiled at Carla. "Are you Big Ella?" he asked. "Big Ella can tear a house apart," Rufus said, "but she don't come across on record." Rufus led the recording session like he directed his gigs. Rufus hummed the melody, clapped the time, and the musicians played it back for him until they got it right. One thing didn't translate from the Bearcats' live act, though. The shuffle. Grimes spoke up. "I heard this New Orleans beat they called the heebie-jeebie," he demonstrated, "like that song, Ooh Poop I Do." "I love it," Rufus shouted. After two takes, Jim Stewart stepped out, holding out a record for Rufus. "Maybe you can give it a spin," Jim smiled. Rufus kicked off the next sepia swing hour in grand ceremony. "I've been telling you about the big record Carla and I recorded, and we do think it's big. Here it is. 'Cause I love you."

A struggling little music company had its first big hit. It would soon change its name from Satellite to Stax Records. And Rufus Thomas soon worked his last shift at the textile mill.

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For more information on the Blues Foundation, go to blues.org.

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1: 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We're back, and for those of you just tuning in, we're revisiting a performance called The Masters of Soul Guitar at the Stax Museum of American Soul Music.
0: The event, which featured playing by contemporary Memphis guitarist Joe Restivo, honored Skip Pitts, Harold Bean, and Bobby Manuel.
1: Pitts, who worked closely with Isaac Hayes, was honored posthumously. Both were in attendance to play a bit.
0: While Bean left his tenure as a part of the Stax family to go on to success with Parliament Funkadelic, Bobby Manuel's musical fortunes largely kept him close to home as a studio journeyman.
1: Yeah, you know, as a guitarist, he would notably replace Steve Cropper in a revamped version of the MGs, one that released an album without the leadership or direction of Booker T. Jones.
0: Without his guitar, he's been responsible for numerous production, engineering, and songwriting offerings well up until today.
1: It's funny, I find records he produced on all the time. I handed him a stack of disco singles he had to hand in once, and he had to write those titles down. He faintly remembered them.
0: That's what happens when you're prolific.
1: You got that right. A man of many contributions. Let's get back to the celebration.
0: Here's more from Stax Masters of Soul Guitar on Bill Street Caravan.

0: I'm going to start with a very simple question for both of y'all, and I'll start with you, Bobby. How did you get into playing guitar?
1: I wanted girlfriends. Well, I was a hyper kid, and my mother thought the only way to stop all that stuff was to either take me off sugar or put me in dancing school. So that's where I ended up. And from there, you know, rhythm started developing. I got to listening to music and stuff. And my mother had, we had a flower shop on Lamar Avenue, 2510. It was a unique neighborhood. Right next door to me lived a rockabilly singer by the name of Warren Smith. And he had a song called Rock and Roll Ruby. We used to go and listen after school, you know, walk home, listen to his thing. Loved it. In the back of our property was another neighborhood, Orange Mound. And Willie Mitchell's mother lived on Hamilton Avenue. So my best friends became his nephews, man. And that's where I first heard the blues. And that's kind of what did it for me, set my heart. Hearing that, and also I think it's 1957, I heard Ray Charles, What I Say, and after that, man, it was over. It was over. So, you know, during high school, you know, started playing all that. Started playing nightclubs. I was 14 years old playing at the gambling joints in Tipton County. I had a whistle. It was so bad it'd kill people in there. They made me blow the whistle for the fights. Yeah. It's horrible. It's horrible. But anyway, it's a great experience. And then I ended up at the Club Paradise, which was a premier club during that time. Yeah. People know about that. Where all the top R&B artists came there and played. And I was in the house band. We were on the radio on Saturday nights, and believe me, that was big time. The bass player in that band was Alan Jones, and he was the auditions manager here at Stax. And he liked what I... Yeah, man. Some kind of bass player. So Alan... you know, kept talking about Stax and took me over here and listened to some things at night and hearing the different things they were working on. And eventually an opening came when they needed a second engineer. So I thought, well, the only way I'm going to get in over there, because Cropper was here. I mean, you're not going to walk in and say, Steve, it's my time. It wasn't going to happen. So I was hauling amplifiers for Steve, you know. But I knew someday, you know, I'd be able to get in there and play some things and write, and to get this story a little shorter here. You know, Betty Crutcher approached me about writing songs, and at that time I was engineering, like I said, learning how to engineer. And I liked it. It was fun. But, boy, music was really the thing. She realized that. She would come get me, and she would tell the head engineer, Ronnie Capone, he's writing with me today. You're going to have to do something else. And we go write those songs, man. And to this day, I thank her so much. I have a catalog, Stax catalog, because of her. She drugged me out of there and all that. But so I kept engineering and started producing with Duck Dunn of the MGs. And we get a couple of acts, started getting some things going down to Muscle Shoals, cutting with some of those guys, cutting here. And things started changing. Steve decided to kind of go on his own. And lo and behold, Al Jackson and Duck asked me to be an MG, and that was, what can I tell you, man? Yeah, that's how I got there.
0: Well, Harold, why don't you tell us about how you got started playing guitar, because you really learned from somebody else who's really critically important to the Memphis music, Memphis guitar scene.
2: Yeah, I was raised over in South Memphis in Ellison Heights, went to Hamilton High School.

0: I just happened to live around the corner from one of the world's greatest guitar players, Larry Lee.
1: Yeah, man.
0: He was about to go off to school to Nashville, Tennessee, to Tennessee State, and he showed me one bar chord. And I was so proud of that, I couldn't wait till Larry came home for spring break so I could show him Larry. And the reason he showed me that, because I could play Jerry Butler's Your Precious Love. But anyway, he met Jimi Hendrix while he was in Nashville, and they formed the Imperials Band. Of course, I joined we had a little local group called the Spades. Bill Cunningham, Butch Merriweather, Charles Ingram, some of you know some of them. And we had a little group around town that sung at talent shows and all. And we came over to Stax. And I ended up working for Miss Axton in the record shop selling 45s. And we wanted to audition for Jim. And he said, well, I like the group. He said, but we don't need the guitar player. We got Steve Cropper. We said, Okay, if you don't want all of us, you don't want any of us. So we was just cocky. Later on, to find out, I played on one of the biggest albums Stax ever had, and Hot Butter Soul.
1: Yeah.
0: This shows you how fate works. But anyway, I came over to Stax, and the first session I think I did was Rufus Thomas. Push and Pull, Breakdown, Funky Chicken, all the dance songs. I think I made a boo-boo, all of them. And gradually ended up in the Stax family as a recording musician. Later on, I recorded for William Bell, Eddie Floyd. And a group of us got together over at National Studio with John Fry, Marvell Thomas, Michael Toles was playing guitar. Sidney Kirk was playing keyboards. Willie Hall was playing drums. James Alexander played bass. And the great Isaac Hayes sang. And I played the lead guitar on Walk On By.
2: So you both have sort of touched on Isaac, so that was like the fourth question on my list, but since we're already here, let's talk a little bit about Isaac, because both of you played with him right when he was starting to break out as a solo artist.
0: Let me say this. Bob, I got to call your ass out.
3: Here it comes.
0: 25 years later, well, to remind you guys that Walk On By was cut in August 50 years ago.
3: Yeah.
0: And about 25 years after that, I ran into Bobby Manuel. I guess his conscience must have been bothering him. He said, man, he said, I got to tell you, since the name wasn't on the album, I told everybody I played.
3: God!
0: I said, oh, you did? Did you get the damn money?
3: You're wrong for that, you know.
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1: That's coming up on the next episode of Bill Street Caravan.

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1: This is Blue Dimensions. I'm Johnny Meister. In this hour of Blue Dimensions, several selections from the new album Our Home from the super guitar duo Rodrigo y Gabriela, who were inspired and re-energized by a recent stay in Japan. They met up with pianist Hiromi there, and we'll hear from her too. Also, trumpet virtuoso Elliot Kane and his quintet with a new album, and pianist Donald Vega's new album, Playing It Forward. We'll hear from guitarist and composer Strat Andreotis, pianist and composer Dan Siegel, and Matt Wilson's Good Trouble, our favorite kind of trouble, actually, all coming up in this hour of Blue Dimensions. We'll start with a couple of things from Rodrigo y Gabriela, the new album from the fiery acoustic guitarists Rodrigo Sanchez and Gabriela Quintero is called Our Home. The title is one word, the H for home capitalized in it. They've had many homes over the years, natives of Mexico who have lived in many countries, initially making a name for themselves living in Dublin, Ireland, where they played on the streets for many years. Their music, played on acoustic guitars, draws from heavy metal, flamenco, and folk styles, but they pick up more stylistic elements in each place where they spend time. Most recently, that has been Japan, where the album Our Home was recorded. Gabriela Quintero says, "We've always felt drawn to Japan because of the art and aesthetics and attention to beauty. There is also something about being there that invites you to look inward, to reconnect with who you really are and what gives you meaning." Their time in Japan does seem to have re-energized and redefined them. Here's the title track of the album, Our Home, from Rodrigo y Gabriela, here on Blue Dimensions.

Rodrigo E. Gabriella with Akatsuki, with a guest appearance from Japanese jazz pianist Hiromi from their album Our Home, recorded in Japan, preceded by the title track of the album. We'll return to this album later in the show. Right now, here's Hiromi and her group, Hiromi's Sonic Bloom, David Fusinski on guitar, Tony Gray on bass, and Martin Valahura on drums, from their 2007 album Time Control, with a piece called Time Control or Controlled by Time. Hiromi's Sonic Bloom on Blue Dimensions.

The Elliott Kane Quintet with Permanent Revolution from their album Furiosity. That's Furiosite with an exclamation point on it. Furiosity. Elliott Kane on trumpet, Scott Gilman tenor sax, Michael Boydo on piano, Bill Marcus on bass, and Don Littleton on drums. And before that, we heard Hiromi's Sonic Bloom from 2007, a piece called Time Control or Controlled by Time from the album called Time Control. I'm Johnny Meister. You can get in touch with me at bluesnetradio@gmail.com. In the second part of the show, we'll return to the album Our Home from Rodrigo E. Gabriela that we opened at the start of this show, and we'll hear from pianist Donald Vega, guitarist Strat Andreotis, Dan Siegel, pianist and composer, and Matt Wilson's Good Trouble, all coming up in a moment here on Blue Dimensions.

This is Blue Dimensions. I'm Johnny Meister. Coming up, more music from the album Our Home from the super acoustic guitar duo of Rodrigo y Gabriela that we started the show with. And we'll hear from drummer Matt Wilson and his band Matt Wilson's Good Trouble, pianist Dan Siegel, and guitarist Strat Andreotis. First, it's pianist Donald Vega with the new album Playing It Forward. We have Brandon Lee on trumpet, David De Jesus on alto saxophone, Paul Reyes Bueno on bass, Carly Maldonado on percussion, and Pete Van Nostrand on drums. This piece, which is kind of bluesy, was composed by Donald Vega as well. It's called Para Agua Bella, a tribute to Cuban percussionist Francisco Agua Bella, who died in 2010 and had performed with Donald Vega for many years. Here on Blue Dimensions.

Matt Wilson's Good Trouble, a band headed up by drummer Matt Wilson, a piece called Welcome Table. Tia Fuller was on alto sax, Jeff Lederer on tenor sax, Dawn Clement on piano, and Ben Allison on bass. The album has a snappy two-sentence title, Love is the Whole Thing, We Are Only Pieces, from Matt Wilson's Good Trouble. Before that, it was Dan Siegel with Easy Does It from his album Resolution. Back now to the album we started the show with, Our Home, from the guitar duo Rodrigo y Gabriela. This piece is called Monster, from Rodrigo y Gabriela, here on Blue Dimensions.

The super guitar duo of Rodrigo y Gabriela was something called Monster from their album Our Home to conclude this edition of Blue Dimensions. I'm Johnny Meister. 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

0: Hello, and welcome to Line One, Your Health Connection. I'm your host, Dr. Jillian Woodruff. Over the next year, thousands of Alaskans could see their Medicaid coverage end. The Alaska Department of Health estimates that the new work and community engagement requirements alone could affect roughly 9,000 to 14,000 people, and that estimate does not include additional people who may be affected by more frequent eligibility reviews. When people don't have health coverage, the effects don't stop with the individual patient. Delayed care, untreated chronic illness, and greater financial strain on clinics and hospitals. When patients cannot pay for care, can affect the health system that we all rely on. Today, we'll begin with what is changing in Alaska Medicaid and what patients and clinicians need to know. Then we'll broaden the conversation. Why is primary care increasingly difficult to find, even for people with private or employer-sponsored insurance? And how could all of us make better choices about where and how we receive care? Joining me today are three board-certified family medicine physicians who see these challenges from different parts of Alaska's healthcare system. Dr. Liz Petralczyk is an Air Force veteran and family medicine physician with expertise in obstetrics and addiction medicine. She is the former medical director of Identity Health Clinic and serves as locums faculty with the Alaska Family Medicine Residency. She is also the founder of Found Family Medicine, a direct primary care practice in Anchorage that also offers telemedicine throughout Alaska. Dr. Robin Neinfeld is a return guest and a family medicine physician. She was raised in Anchorage in a family living in poverty and without health insurance, giving her a deeply personal understanding of the barriers people can face in getting medical care. She now provides care in communities throughout Alaska, including rural and underserved areas. Dr. Neinfeld is also a past president of Anchorage Project Access, a network of physicians and dentists who donate specialty care to low-income Alaskans in need. And also joining us is Dr. Casey Gokey. She is the chief medical officer at Anchorage Neighborhood Health Center, a federally qualified health center in Anchorage. She's also a family medicine physician whose professional interests include preventive care, immigrant and refugee health, and helping patients become active participants in their own health. Doctors, welcome to Line One.
1: Thank you. Happy to be here.
0: In Line One community, we want to hear from you as well. 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Or have you delayed medical care or changed doctors because of cost or insurance? 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Okay, before we get into these Medicaid changes, I want our listeners to just understand a little bit more about the work that each of you do and why this issue in particular matters to you. So Dr. Petralczyk, let's start with you. You first suggested that we devote this program to these upcoming Medicaid changes. So tell us more about what you do.
2: So I am opening my own practice on October 13th. That will be my first day being open. What I'm opening is called a direct primary care practice, and that is a different way of practicing medicine. I won't be accepting insurance. Instead, my patients will pay a monthly subscription fee for my services. In exchange, I'll be their primary physician. It is just me in the practice, so they won't be shuffled to any other doctors to be seen. It will just be me. And what this allows me to do is not have to deal with the administrative burden and the costs of taking health insurance. I don't know that people fully understand how much time and money doctors spend trying to accept health insurance and get reimbursements and deal with all of those things. And so it allows me to dedicate that time instead to my patients. I can have longer appointment times. I can see them more frequently. And I can overall kind of reduce try to help reduce their costs by just doing the subscription fee and also getting cash discounts for their labs and for their imaging. Caveat to that, it's important for them to still have some sort of health insurance if they can afford it, because if they need it to be hospitalized or to get a big surgery or something like that, then it's important for them to still have that health insurance to pay for those really expensive things that I can't provide for them. I moved into this type of medicine because I've been an employed physician for a very long time, and I have a lot of difficulty around trying to provide good care to my patients within the constructs of being an employed physician, where I don't have control over my appointment times, I don't have control over my schedule most of the time, and I just feel like I don't have enough time or energy to provide the quality care that I'd like to give to my patients.
0: So this will be your first time moving out of that traditional care model.
2: Yes, yes. It is. Mm-hmm. Okay. It's exciting and very scary.
0: And do you have mentors in this space where you've seen that this makes a difference in the care that you can provide?
2: I do have mentors outside of Alaska. There's not a lot of direct primary care available in Alaska. There are a few people doing the services, but mostly they do what's called a hybrid model, where they sometimes will take insurance and sometimes will not. I won't be doing a hybrid model. I will just be doing cash pay.
0: And how do you address people who do pay a lot of money for their insurance and then they want to use that insurance? How do you talk to these people? Or
2: yeah.
0: Are you going for people who don't have insurance?
2: So I do definitely want to take care of people who don't have insurance, because I think a lot of people are priced out of the market right now and they can't afford any insurance, but they do still need primary care. And it's too expensive to go to urgent care and to the emergency room all the time. And so I definitely want to take care of those patients. Folks who have a high deductible plan and have access to an HSA or an HRA are able to utilize that money to pay their direct primary care fees. So that's a law that changed on January 1st of 2026. And so they can use those funds to pay for their direct primary care fees. So it's really accessible to anyone who has a high deductible plan. Folks who don't have a high deductible plan, it's something that they can consider if they really want a dedicated single primary care physician, and they have the resources to pay for that. I'm also very interested in trying to pair with charitable organizations in Alaska, and if anyone is involved with those charitable organizations would be interested, I'd love for them to contact me, because I would love to just provide care to even people with housing instability if they are ineligible for Medicaid, which we definitely have some folks in that category. I would love to be able to provide their care if there's an outside resource to pay for their monthly fees.
0: Well, I think that's a good segue into hearing from Dr. Neinfeld. So thank you, Dr. Petralczyk.
2: Yes.
0: Yes, thank you. All right, Dr. Neinfeld, let's hear from you. I think that you could probably help in some of these ways. And you're in the rural community. I can see you because she's joining us over Zoom, and she's out caring for patients in rural Alaska. Can you hear us? We don't have sound. We'll work on that. Okay. We're going to come back to you, but we're going to go on to Dr. Gokey while they fix that sound. So Dr. Gokey, tell us about your role at Anchorage Neighborhood Health Center and how you found yourself there and what you're going to lend to today's conversation.
3: Yeah. So I've been at Anchorage Neighborhood Health Center for about 6 years. I spent my career before this working in rural Alaska in a tribal organization that had a federally qualified health center, critical access hospital, sort of providing full spectrum care, including, you know, delivering babies and working in the ER and the whole shebang. We're a community health center, which means we serve everybody regardless of their ability to pay. We see patients with Medicare, Medicaid, uninsured, underinsured folks, and we see people from all different backgrounds, socioeconomic, cultural, language barriers. You know, primary care, even before these upcoming changes, was hard to access. We do not have enough primary care providers in Anchorage, and we also have a lot of limitations based on insurance status, right? So one of the big ones we see is Medicare. So Medicare reimbursement is not great. A lot of providers opt out of Medicare, and so folks like that will also come to our clinic, right, because they can't find care. So we see people from all over, but other reasons accessing primary care has been difficult in the past is like patients have limited appointment availability, transportation problems, cost concerns, and just difficulty navigating the healthcare system in general. And so our role as a community health center is to reduce as many of those barriers as possible to help people establish an ongoing relationship with a primary care provider, because we know primary care is like where our patients get the best care. It's where we can prevent illnesses, treat chronic illnesses, and address problems before they become an emergency. So that is our goal at Anchorage Neighborhood Health. And we're, you know, also one clinic in town, and we're going to have some big changes coming up with lots of folks that are lose their insurance.
0: Yeah, that was my question, actually. Are you the only federally funded clinic? Are you the only one in Alaska?
3: No, there are lots of federally qualified health centers in Alaska. I think they're, I'm going to guess, right? Mm-hmm. But like 26. A good place to look for a resource for that is Alaska Primary Care Association has mm-hmm. a website with all the clinics. There are a lot of tribal federally qualified health centers, but there are also non-tribal ones. So some of the non-tribal ones in Alaska would be like Kodiak Community Health Center, Turnagain Community Health Center up in Girdwood, Sunshine Health Center up in Talkeetna and Willow, just a few examples of ones closer to us, but they do exist all over the state and have some of the same workforce challenges that we have, you know, in general in medicine, right? Getting enough providers, making sure we have support staff, and making sure we are able to take care of the number of patients that need our care.
0: And you did mention that before these Medicaid changes even take place, that it was very difficult to access primary care. So, and it's not just the shortage of the clinicians, but also the shortage of support staff and many other issues. Are you seeing that that may change? Are there improvements in some of those systems that you've noticed?
3: Oh, that's a good question. I haven't seen a ton of improvements right now in getting support staff, people to work at the front desk, things like that. I think that probably we're just going to see things get harder, right? We're just going to have patients that don't have insurance or just don't know where to turn that are filtering into a lot of the community health centers. And you can only take as many patients as your providers can support, right? So our building was built for 14,000 patients, right? That's like how many we were built to take care of. We already have 15,000 patients at our clinic, and it just continues to increase every year. So I think it's going to continue increasing. In 2025, I believe we provided $7.5 million in uncompensated care. The year before that, it was about $1.5 million less. And so that's going up every year too, right? And so part of running a community health center is making sure you can have the staff to continue seeing those patients. And with an increase in patients that are uninsured or uninsured, that is a lot more uncompensated care. And so that makes it very, very hard to balance. And so one of the things we're actually relying on a little more now than we used to in the past, we have grants. We apply for every grant we can, right? Like, we need to take care of our patients, and we're doing our best. But private donors and philanthropy has actually like helped boost us up a little bit to get through some of these hard times. And I think that like with the decreased number of patients that are going to have Medicaid or people that are priced out of the marketplace, those types of things can help. So if there are people in the community that are like, hey, I want to help patients make sure they can have access to care, just think about like those clinics in your communities that are providing uncompensated care and ask, hey, how can we help you?
0: Yeah, it seems pretty challenging, but what good service that you're doing to our community, because when you're serving and providing health care, that is good for everyone who lives here.
3: Right.
0: And so we have Dr. Neinfeld back, and you're out there.
4: Hopefully.
0: Yes, I hear you. You're taking health care on the road.
4: There we are.
0: Tell us about yourself.
4: So I'm Dr. Neinfeld. I grew up in Anchorage without insurance. Providence and then Humana, as Alaska Regional used to be known. That was my primary care. And when I finished med school, my decision was to come back and make sure people like me, kids especially, could have access to care. I love humans, and I think we're worthy of being healthy, and just try to pitch in where I can. And like Liz, I try to find ways to help serve patients who otherwise don't have insurance or underinsured. Big soapbox. I'm pretty anti-insurance. I think they are fleecing us.
0: Uh-oh.
4: And, I know.
0: And where are you right now in the world?
4: Currently, I am out near Squintna. I've got some patients out here I need to see before a freeze-up happens. So.
0: And how often are you traveling throughout Alaska?
4: More often than not. I go out to the Aleutian Islands, to Dutch Harbor in Alaska, down to Craig, Prince of Wales, Utqiagvik, basically all over.
0: When you're traveling, do you have support staff to help you?
4: You know, I don't. It's a one lady show, but I get it done.
0: I love how the three of you are coming at this problem from very unique and different angles. I think what we need to do now is probably talk about these Medicaid changes. So maybe Dr. Petralczyk, you can start us out and tell us what we can expect.
2: Sure. So there's a couple of different changes coming. The first of the changes is going to happen in October. And so on October 1st, 2026, there's going to be a change in eligibility for folks who came in from outside our country. So in many of the folks who come in as refugees or asylees, when they first get here, they get seen by a clinic. I know that the family medicine clinic, the residency clinic, was seeing a lot of those patients. I think you guys were seeing a lot of those patients at Anchorage Neighborhood Health as well. And then they get established with Medicaid, and they have Medicaid for a determined period of time when they first enter into the country. It's important for us to do that because it actually reduces their chances of needing emergency care, which is much more expensive. And so important that we're able to provide them primary care and keep them from needing to go to the emergency room, so basically reduce the burden to the system as a whole. But on October 1st, that is going to change. And so a lot of these folks will no longer be eligible. The only people who will be eligible are lawful permanent residents. And so those are folks with green cards, Cuban or Haitian entrants, what's a category called COFA migrants, and lawfully residing children and pregnant individuals in states that are offering that option. And I'm not really solid on what Alaska is going to offer for as far as the pregnant folks who fit into those categories. And so some of these folks that are being affected are like the people who came over from Ukraine, who are seeking refuge from a war, and some of the Afghan refugees who came in after we left Afghanistan. We took a lot of folks back with us, and those were people who were providing services to our military. They were providing interpretation services. They were providing some of them were providing intelligence, and if they were left in Afghanistan, they certainly would have been killed by the folks who were taking over there. And so we let them come here with their families because they provided services to our country in a time of war, and now they're going to lose their health care, and that's super challenging.
3: Yeah, is it okay if I just hop in a little there?
0: Absolutely.
3: So one of the things I just want to reinforce with all the patients that have Medicaid and think they're going to lose it is like these decisions are like very individual, and the DPA, the Division of Public Assistance, has to like determine each individually and then provide an answer to the patient. And so it's very important for patients to make sure all of their information's up to date with the DPA, their email address, their phone number. Make sure they're responding to things on time. And if they have any questions, reach out to the DPA to ask. And so as healthcare providers, we are not experts in immigration law and all of these things. And so even pay attention to the official sources of information, not from what you hear from friends, not from what you read on Facebook, and then call the source if you need to. And also, just because one member of your family loses Medicaid does not mean everybody's going to. And so I think it's just important for people to, like, keep asking questions and keep following up and not give up because they think it's a hopeless situation. And then in periods where people may lose insurance and need other sources of care, I think the important thing is just to reach out early to your primary care office, establish care somewhere like at Anchorage Neighborhood Health Center, where we can help hook you up with sliding fee scale if you need it, or different options for insurance. We have insurance enrollment navigators. And so just don't wait until you're in an emergency to determine if you have health care.
2: Yep.
0: That's really good advice. Do you have anything else to add?
2: I don't think so.
0: Okay.
2: The other changes that are going to be coming on January 1st are the work requirement changes, and we anticipate a very large number of people in Alaska are going to be pulled off of Medicaid due to the work requirements. Basically, there are a lot of rules around this, but the non-exempt adults are going to be age 19 to 64. And if they're considered able-bodied, they will be expected to work 80 hours per month in a field of work, education, job training, or volunteering. There are a lot of exceptions, and there are certainly a lot of exceptions in Alaska, particularly for our Native community, people who are disabled. But you have to have those exemptions established in order to continue on your Medicaid. And so it's really important, if you feel like you qualify for one of those exemptions, that you start working on that now to make sure that you don't have a lapse in your coverage.
0: So if you're between 19 and 64, you're expected to have this work requirement or have an exemption.
2: Correct.
0: And so you have to establish that exemption.
2: Correct.
0: Okay, before this period.
3: And I think it's 19 to 34 in the expansion population.
2: Okay.
3: And so this is where it gets very confusing,
2: yes.
3: Right? And where doctors are not the best people to give all the information. And so really going to the, we can give out the website, I'm
0: yes,
3: sure it will
0: absolutely.
3: Be linked to your show, but like going to the website, they're going to be updating information between now and January 1st, right?
2: Mm-hmm.
3: They don't have all the information out yet. And so it's still very unclear exactly how this is going to look. So we're all trying to help our patients navigate the best that we can with the information we know, but also we are not immigration attorneys. We are not the DPA who really sort of holds this. And so please feel free to reach out to them early with questions.
0: And I'm sure it's not going to be laid out in a very straightforward way.
3: No.
0: It'll be a bit confusing.
3: No. Yeah.
0: So yes, check early and often because if we miss one of these dates, then
2: yes.
0: That could be a lapse of coverage.
2: Yeah. And the other big change is that they'll require people to reestablish every 6 months rather than every year, which has been typical. And so with those more frequent needs to prove that you could still qualify for coverage, if you don't get your phone number updated or your email address updated, your physical address updated, then you might miss something that's
0: right.
2: telling you you need to do something in order to make sure you keep your coverage.
3: And even in our system right now, where we don't have these increased administrative burdens, we have this happen all the time where patients qualify for Medicaid, but because someone didn't get a letter or didn't respond to something or they didn't understand the paperwork ask, they're dropped from their coverage, right? And like continuity of coverage is continuity of care, right? And so if you do not have coverage, people tend to not go to the doctor, stop taking their chronic medications, ration medications, do all of these things that contribute to poor long-term health outcomes, increase hospitalization, increase ED visits. And so it's super important to like really pay attention to this. And if you have questions or concerns, DPA is your first stop to look into this. But also, you know, if you're a patient at Anchorage Neighborhood Health Clinic, come talk to us. Say, hey, I'm concerned about this. What are my other options?
0: Thank you. I think this is a great place to take a break. And we'll get more into primary care when we return. 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After this short break, we will continue our discussion of finding primary care in Alaska with our doctors, Petralzik, Neinfeld, and Goki, as Line 1 continues statewide.
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0: Welcome back to Line One, your health connection on Alaska Public Media. I'm your host, Dr. Jillian Woodruff. 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Neinfeld, who practices in communities throughout Alaska and brings both personal experience growing up in poverty without health insurance and professional experience as a past president of Anchorage 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All right, we were wanting to hear from you as well, listeners, about if you've struggled to find a primary care clinician, or even if a practice has stopped accepting your health plan. Please call us statewide at 1-888-353-5752, in Anchorage at 907-550-8433, or email us at line1@alaskapublic.org. Right before the break, we were talking about the challenges of a change that we are not 100% sure of, and a timeline that is quickly coming, and we've advised people to be checking in to see what these changes are and make sure that they stay up to date. And all of this is to continue to have primary care. But there are some people that already do not have a primary care clinician and they may have insurance. We have an email that came in. And this emailer has said that they have a primary, secondary, and tertiary insurance. But because they are over 65, no doctor will take them. They've seen a PA for several years, which they found satisfying, but the PA has passed away. And now the only way that they can get a primary doctor or provider is to end up in the emergency room. And they would like advice.
1: I'm happy to take this one. So I'm sorry, that sounds like a terrible situation, and it's so difficult to navigate, and the patient is correct. Medicare is a primary payer, even if you have multiple insurances, and lots of private practices and other organizations do not take Medicare. Anchorage Neighborhood Health does take Medicare patients, and so if you are in Anchorage, that would be a great place to establish your care. You can just call and set up a new patient appointment. I will tell you that, like, based on the increasing needs in the community, the wait time for the first appointment will probably continue to go out. But call if you have an urgent need. Tell them that you have an urgent need and need to be seen as soon as possible for a new patient appointment. All federally qualified health centers, if you live in the state of Alaska, take all insurances.
2: I will say, too, that Alaska Family Medicine Residency is also taking Medicare patients, and although sometimes people feel a little like concerned about going to a residency clinic, those are folks who have graduated from medical school. They are doctors. They are completing their specialty training in family medicine, and they are also supervised all the time. And so I'm one of the doctors who supervises those residents. So when you go to see a resident physician, you're seeing not only that resident physician, but you're also being supervised by a faculty who has been practicing family medicine for a very long time. It's a very rewarding place to be. And so those residents take very, very good care of their patients. And so I would recommend that clinic as well if you're looking for somewhere that takes Medicare.
1: Yeah. And as someone who graduated from the Alaska Family Medicine Residency Program in 2013, it's the workforce created by that residency program throughout the state is remarkable. You go to any rural community, any clinic, and you have graduates of that program. And so I'm just going to put a little plug for graduate medical education and finding a way that in Alaska, we can help bring more residency spots to the state, because we know that if you train somewhere, you're more likely to stay, right? So we now have whammy medical school classes, right, of 30 Alaskans every year. But if they all leave state for training, they generally stay where they go. They don't always come back here. And so having those residency spots in this state is very important.
2: And to to be completely transparent on that, too, they've reduced the number of residency spots at the Alaska Family Medicine Residency, which is really unfortunate. They went from 12 spots down to 8 this last year, and that's going to be a reduction of available primary care physicians in the state of Alaska. And so that we really need to work with our government to encourage them to increase those numbers back up to 12 and potentially start a whole nother family medicine residency if we can find a place to do that and get more people trained and practicing in the state.
0: You're absolutely right. We have to invest in our future. Mm-hmm. If we want good care, we have to invest in it now so that it's there in the future. And also with the family medicine residency, I think you brought up a good point that when patients come, they're being seen really by more than one person. Mm-hmm. They're being managed by more than one person. So you may actually get even more involved care, which I would be great. We have another email that came in.
3: Oh, Dr. Neifeld. I think if I could point something, something out about the last emailer who is spot on about the struggles to find any physician, whether it's primary care or specialty, who is able to accept Medicare. And I just want to point out that it's not that we don't want to take care of folk. We absolutely 1,000,000% do. It's the behind the scenes structure of literally being able to keep your lights on, being able to pay your staff, being able to have a phone system that works. Medicare and the federal laws that are wrapped up in it is doing a lot of us a disservice when we can, quite literally, we can go to jail. I could go to jail if I charge someone less than the lowest reimbursement rate for Medicare. That is absolutely insane. Insane for me to want to truly desire to care for you, but be threatened with imprisonment if I charge you less than $24 for your visit.
2: Yeah, that's actually one of the reasons why I'm not going to be able to take Medicare initially when I mm-hmm. start with my direct primary care practice. I would need to opt completely out of Medicare in order to see these patients, because if I charge them for direct primary care charges while they or have Medicare and I haven't completely opted out, then I will get charged with fraud.
3: Yep.
2: So I'm not going to be able to see them initially. I can't opt all the way out of Medicare until I'm done doing my job in Bethel, which is another job that I have. I work part-time out in Bethel, Alaska, and I'm a hospitalist, and I have to have Medicare in order for them to bill for my services there. So I'm not able to opt all the way out yet. So I won't be able to see any Medicare patients with my direct primary care until I'm done with that job.
0: So if you're accepting Medicare one place, you have to everywhere?
2: Yes.
0: Mm-hmm. Okay. Mm-hmm.
3: That said, I know at least the four of us here, we will get you taken care of.
2: Yes.
3: Call. We will make it work. We'll find a way.
0: Absolutely.
2: Or we'll find someone who can.
3: Exactly.
0: Well, we have another emailer that would like some advice as well. This emailer wants to know about options they have if they don't have insurance and they don't feel like cash pay is an option for them. What are some other options?
1: I mean, that is really tricky. Mm-hmm. So the sliding fee scale program at Anchorage Neighborhood Health Center, you do eventually have to pay some cash, but it's not a full fee based on your income level. A good example is, I think, a family of four that makes around $65,000 a year on our sliding fee scale would pay $40 for a medical visit. And it depends totally on your family size and structure and your income. And so I would always encourage those people. Some people don't think they qualify because they might have private insurance. If you have private insurance, you still qualify. So you just come to Anchorage Neighborhood Health Center. They'll help you fill out the paperwork, and then you can see what your options are based on your income. And I think that is very helpful. I think there are ways, you know, cheaper ways that you can get healthcare, right? There are probably some telemedicine cash pay things. Those are not great. I would not, you know, highly recommend those. I recommend that you establish with a primary care clinic so they know you, they know your history. They can recognize if there's a small change in your health that, like, hey, there might be a bigger problem going on. Primary care can actually save you money long term, right, by avoiding ER visits, avoiding hospitalizations, and making sure you're well taken care of. But the sliding fee scale is helpful. And, you know, in a pinch, sometimes, you know, an online telehealth company that's going to charge $100 might be what you need to do. And I don't like to recommend that. And also, I realize that patients don't have options, right? Like, the cost of groceries has gone up. Income has been stagnant. Inflation's through the roof. Like people really don't have other options.
2: I will say to just be transparent about pricing for my direct primary care, the prices are between $125 and $175 per month based on age.
0: Per month. Oh, wow.
2: So it's not, I am trying to keep them at the most reasonable price. I'm trying to keep them at the most reasonable price that I can. I have spent my entire medical career dedicating myself to treating underserved communities, and I don't want to change that now. And so I don't want to price myself out of people's ability to pay for these things. I recognize that it's still a lot of money for a lot of people. It really is. And so I think going to Anchorage Neighborhood Health, talking to someone, if you have a lower income and you just can't make that work, talking to them to see if you can get on some sort of sliding scale program. But in reality, because of the cost that it takes to provide the care, we just can't provide it for free, because there's just no way for us to continue to provide care. And it's not that I wouldn't want to do it. I would love to do it if I could, but I just wouldn't be able to continue to provide care for the rest of my patients.
0: Well, there are requirements on your end as well for providing care, and especially if you do accept Medicaid, Medicare, or even commercial insurances with medical record systems, and the price of those, it goes up.
2: They're very expensive.
0: Yes, just to write your notes, you know. Yep. So there are requirements on all sides, and so it's great to be in a room with people who are working on this from the physician side, the clinic side, from going out to the community to provide that care. You mentioned long wait times, Dr. Gokey. Can you give us an idea of, like, how long it takes?
1: I would say right now, probably a new patient appointment, you could get one in 3 to 4 weeks. I always tell people if they would like to be on a cancellation list, the highest number of no-show appointments, someone that does not show up, is new patients. And so sometimes you can just get that last-minute phone call that's like, hey, we had an opening today, can you come in? So I would suggest getting on wait list. But generally, we're sort of 3 to 4 weeks out now. I worry, right, with not being able to recruit a ton of new medical providers to work for us right now, and with potentially an influx of patients, that those wait times are going to continue to get longer. And so we're going to do the best we can to triage, to get people in as soon as possible. But we cannot, this is a system problem, right? This is not a doctor problem. This is not a patient problem, although it affects all of us. This is a healthcare system problem. And the community of Anchorage needs to come together and say, hey, we're not doing this great. Like, how can we do this better? Because Anchorage Neighborhood Health Center is not going to be able to take care of the thousands of new patients, right? We have 15,000 patients right now that we see every year. Our building's built for 14. What are we going to do if there are 5 or 10 more thousand? And of those 5 and 10 more thousand, they don't have insurance, right? Like, we can't keep our doors open. We can't build a new building if we're barely able to, you know, pay to keep the lights on, you know, as it is. And so I think these are, like, really urgent problems for the community to think of in a bigger lens, because the healthcare of the community affects everything, right? Like, if your patients are healthy, they're working, right? It's good for us if we have people in the workforce. We want to help however we can, and Anchorage Neighborhood Health Center is going to do our small part that we can. And also, the system, the community, the state needs to figure out, like, okay, how are we going to take care of these patients? Because what you don't want is Anchorage Neighborhood Health Center not to be able to pay the bills because 60% of our patients pay $20 a visit, right? Mm-hmm. Like, we can't pay for our staff at that point. And so we really just need to think about how we're going to invest. The rural health transformation money might be a really good

0: And if you don't have insurance in that situation, that is almost always uncompensated care for that health system. That uncompensated care increases the prices for everyone else who has insurance. And then that increase in prices will then increase your insurance premiums. And something that people need to be aware of this coming year, Premera is one of the larger providers in our state, and their marketplace plan is going to increase by about 26%, the prices for that marketplace plan. That is a huge increase. That is a bigger increase than we have ever seen. And Moda is the other one, although the Moda plan does not cover as many things, and people, you know, it's not as good of insurance. Their plans are planning to increase about 9.3%. So there are going to be a ton of people who are going to get priced out of the marketplace by these increases, and then they're going to in turn be uninsured. And so we're creating a downward spiral here of uncompensated care that is just going to affect everyone. Even if you have really great insurance, it's going to affect you.
1: Your workplace insurance costs. I mean, not yes. just people on Medicare or Medicaid, but mm-hmm. your commercial workplace insurance. And the thing is that people that are most likely to drop the care, right, are a 20-year-old healthy person.
0: Healthy people.
1: And so then our cost goes up even more because of people.
2: To the care
1: right.
2: To
1: the, they're yeah, not the adding to the cost. Yeah, they're just adding. Doing, they're doing what they should do. They're preventative care, mm-hmm. like making sure they, you know, have had their labs done and they don't have diabetes. And as they get older, they get their mammograms. But like those are the people that drop the care, yep. not getting their preventative care, which then causes yep. much increased costs yep. downstream.
0: Then the only people who have insurance are utilizing it at really high rates. And so that
2: it's
0: increases
2: not a sustainable
0: your
2: plan.
0: That increases your overall risk for the insurance company. And then the insurance company will in reflex to that. Increase their rates again. And so that is just how that works in United States healthcare, and that is the system that we have chosen. And it's not sustainable. And I worry a lot about how it will eventually fall down.
2: I hate to end on that note, but we do have to take another break and then we'll come back. This does sound alarming. Let's see what
1: Downer.
2: We need to do. I know. We're going to take another short break for the stations down the line. If you have a question or comment for our guests today, give us a call statewide at 1-888-353-5752 and Anchorage at 907-550-8433. 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
2: Welcome back to Line One. I'm your host, Dr. Jillian Woodruff. 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And we're discussing finding primary care in Alaska, Medicaid changes, insurance, cost, and access. 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Before the break, you were talking about the many changes that are upcoming. And also, both of you, Dr. Petralzik and Dr. Goki, had shared transparency in your pricing, which I think is really important. And you talked about the sliding scale that was available for patients to cover their care. I am wondering, Dr. Neinfeld, you can talk to us about your work at Anchorage Project Access and if you have any other ideas for helping people to access care.
5: You know, I am privileged to get to take care of some really unique people throughout the state, like true sourdoughs, gold miners, crabbers, fish, like the real salt of Alaska. And many of them don't have insurance. However, they have

0: have, many of them have decided to put away funds that would otherwise be taken out for employer insurance and set that aside. And, you know, like Liz was mentioning, keeping an insurance for catastrophic care, i.e., for example, you break your ribs, fall down the stairs, like I did. And, you know, you need to be able to, you know, cover hospital care, but setting aside that $600 per month, $1,200 per month, that would be otherwise taken from your check, and using that for your family medical coverage. And, you know, a lot of people at the end of the year, it turns out that, you know, maybe they only needed to spend $400 during the year for that coverage. In terms of, you know, other solutions, like with Anchorage Project Access, people who are uninsured, underinsured, undocumented, we are able to help provide specialty care, even cancer treatment and what have you. People who really fall between the cracks, maybe they make an extra, you know, $15 too much to be able to qualify for Medicaid, but, you know, still you're hamstrung when, you know, you have breast cancer or even the flu and you need to be seen. So Anchorage Neighborhood Health, they have insurance navigators to help you maybe see if you qualify for something you might not have been made aware of.
1: Yeah, thank you. I that was a question that I had. Do you have people that help with finding insurance or navigating their own insurance plans?
2: Yeah, so yes, I think I think a lot of us have folks, probably not you right now.
3: I actually am planning to do some consulting, just individual consulting for folks. So if you would like to talk to me about making an appointment just to discuss open enrollment, what you have available to you, so I can help you try to decide like what the best plan would be for you for insurance. There will be a cost for those appointments because they will be like literally an hour long while I look through all of your options and try to help you figure out the best thing. But I will be doing open enrollment kind of strategy appointments with folks out in the community if they just are too confused by everything, which I understand because it's really confusing. And we'll be able to do that. But I know you guys have insurance now.
2: Yeah, we have insurance and enrollment navigators, and so our patients can come in, they can make an appointment with them, and then help figure out their options. Mm-hmm. So that is, it might be marketplace options, it might be a Medicaid application, it might be other resources in the community. They might, you know, our unhoused patients, we have a homeless grant that helps take care of our people that are unhoused, right? And so even if they don't have insurance, we have a way to get them taken care of. And so there are options. And also, you know, if 2,000 people come to the clinic and they're like, we need you to do this, it really does take a lot of time and energy. And so I know there are a lot of other community organizations that are helping with enrollment, which is very helpful. Maybe we can put some links at the end of the show. About
3: the United Way is the big one for our communities in Alaska. So if you get in touch with the United Way, they can do a lot to help you navigate for health insurance.
2: Yeah. And there are some other programs in Alaska that I think are important for patients to know about. And I might not say the name wrong because it's been changed multiple times, but the Alaska Breast and Cervical Cancer Program is a program that you can sign up for. You can sign up online and it will pay for pap smears, mammograms, and then anything that comes after that, which is a key, right? So if you have your mammogram, it's abnormal, it will then pay for biopsy, breast cancer treatment. If you have it, you can get hooked up to Medicaid if you need to based on that. And so that is super important for people that are not getting their routine health maintenance things done. Knowing that there are programs like that are available.
3: I'm actually planning to be one of the providers for that program. Perfect. So I've already put in my application to be able to provide those services.
2: Yeah. And even,
0: no, I think,
2: oh, go ahead.
0: I was going to say, I think another really important point is you don't have to be a physician or a nurse practitioner to sort this out. Maybe you are a retiree and you have neighbors and you are very computer literate, or you really love doing paperwork. Reach out to your neighbors, say hello to someone that you've not met before, and, you know, help come together, help them find access. We don't have to always be so, you know, official about it. Reach out, be Alaskan.
1: Help each other. I guess
0: that's the way we're going to. Yeah.
2: I love that, Robin. Mm-hmm. And there are a lot of people that are looking how to help and how to get involved. And that is a very concrete way that would mm-hmm. be helpful for the healthcare systems, right? Because we have things that we're better mm-hmm. at than enrolling people in insurance. And so if we can use less of our resources on that and more taking care of patients, that would be excellent.
3: Yeah, especially if you're somebody who's been in this situation and you spend a lot of time looking into your different options, and so you're aware of a bunch of the options, then, like, spread that knowledge to other people.
0: Absolutely. Yep.
1: So this is a call to action to our community to be Alaskan, and let's figure this out together.
0: That's right.
1: Thank you, ladies, for what you do in serving our community. We do have an emailer that also appreciates this conversation and appreciates the way that each of you is working to provide affordable care here in Alaska. So I echo that sentiment and also appreciate that work that you do. As we discussed, you know, having a primary care, having medical care is important, and you brought up something very important about screening. And I think many people may not want to be screened because you could find something, and then if you don't have access to care for that, what do you do at that point, right? So very important to know about. There are a lot of people that do want to help out there, and there's many services. I think it can be overwhelming to figure out where to go, when to go, how to go. So we've heard here that they've offered to help in this situation, and I'm sure there are more. We will link to some of those things in the show notes, though, as well. So what if you're losing, or I heard you don't lose your insurance, it's taken away. You know, you lose your keys, right? Mm-hmm. So what if you have your insurance taken away? What are things that you need to do to prepare medically, as far as what do you do about prescriptions? Do you get prescriptions ahead of time, and how many pills can you get? Can you get for 30, 60, 90 days or more, which can add to cost? What can we say about that?
3: I would say 90 days is about kind of the standard long prescription that someone will provide. If you know your insurance is going to, if you're going to know you're going to lose your insurance and you are able to get in for that last appointment, 90 days is about the extent of what most people can provide safely, as far as just knowing that we won't be able to see you in follow up. I won't be able to get follow up labs on you. I don't want to give you a whole bunch more because I don't want to hurt you. So 90 days is pretty much the standard. But get that last appointment in before everything expires. See what all you can get done while you still have your insurance, and get all those things done. I think one of the most important things to do, though, is make sure you start looking now for whatever plan B is going to be, because you don't want to wait until you're sick before you start trying to figure that out. And you don't want to have to figure that out while you're sick. So just make sure you don't wait. Make sure you start looking right away.
1: Okay. We do.
0: Also, you know, if you can reach out to your pharmacy, always ask for a cash pay price before mm-hmm. you tell them that you have insurance.
3: Yep.
0: Always.
3: Sometimes it's cheaper.
0: Exactly.
1: That's excellent advice, actually. I do tell patients that. Cash pay prices, ask them, because they won't tell you.
2: And good Rx, mm-hmm. right?
3: Good Rx,
2: so have your good Rx card and ask the cash pay price.
1: We have about 1 minute to take a caller, and then we have to end the show. We have Michael from Anchorage. Can you ask us your question quick? Welcome.
4: Yeah. Hi, my name is Michael. I've come in contact with Dr. Neinfeld several times out in the Yetna-Skwitna, Susitna Valley, and she's been an absolute godsend for all of us out here, and she's got to definitely go to We Can Fix This. But as we're all getting older out here, we've been out here for 20, 30, 40 years, Medicare is getting harder and harder to get into town and get signed up for it. A lot of us make it in once a year, twice a year. And we've had problems where we get in to see our provider, and they say we need a prior authorization. And when we have one or two trips to town a year, it really sets us back to try to either be in town long enough to get a prior authorization or, you know, a lot of people are just skipping primary care because of these obstacles. And what can we do to try to expedite that process?
2: I have an example for a lot of our patients. We have a lot of folks that live all over in the state, and so we do a lot of telehealth before and between when people come to town. So then when they come to town, we can make it worth their while, right? We can't do everything, but it turns out we can do a lot via telehealth. And so we can even refer to physical therapy over telehealth, and then you can have PT appointments over Zoom, right? So there's a lot of options. And so I would keep that very high on your list if you live in somewhere remote without a regular healthcare provider.
3: And I will say the kind of one of the nice things about direct primary care is I'm not mandated by insurance companies to do anything. So I can handle whatever I want over telehealth. I will be doing prior auths. If people have insurance, I will complete your prior authorization so your insurance will pay for something because, like, I don't want to be a barrier to your care. And I'll deal with your insurance company about your prescriptions.
1: Excellent. I think we could have gone on for much longer with this conversation. I thank the three of you for being here, Dr. Liz Petralczyk, Dr. Robin Neinfeld, and Dr. Casey Gokey. 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Thank you.

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0: 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I'm Steve Inskeep.
2: And I'm Michelle Martin. Good morning. Today is Friday, October 2nd, 2026. This is Lynn Connell Morning on KHNS. I'm Amelia Nash, and I'll be with you until 8:01 today. We'll hear local news, morning news from NPR, and Alaska Public Media. We'll also take a look at the weather, the Earth, Air, and Water Report, and what's happening over the next few days in the Upper Lynn Canal. Let's get started with the weather. For the Skagway and Dyea areas today, some rain and patchy fog early, then a chance of showers in the afternoon, rain in the evening, highs in the lower 50s and lows in the mid-40s. Saturday, rain, highs in the mid-50s, lows in the mid-40s. Sunday, more rain, highs in the upper 50s, lows in the upper 40s. For the Haines, Daishu, Klukwan, and the rest of the Chilkat Valley areas today, some patchy fog and rain showers this morning, then a chance of showers in the afternoon and evening with rain late. Highs in the upper 40s, lows 40 to 46. Saturday's forecast calling for rain, highs around 50, lows 39 to 45. Sunday, rain, highs in the lower 50s, lows 41 to 47. In the marine forecast, there is a small craft advisory through 1 p.m. today. Winds and seas continue to diminish along the eastern Gulf. Another low moves into the Gulf tonight, bringing strong gale force conditions to much of the coast and seas of 15 to 20 feet for Saturday. For local waters today, south wind 20 to 25 knots, subsiding to 15 knots late. Seas 5 feet, subsiding to 3 feet late. Some rain in the morning and evening. Saturday, south wind 15 knots, shifting southeast 15 knots late. Seas 3 feet and rain. Sunday, south wind 25 knots and seas 5 feet. Taking a look at driving conditions today, the Alaska Highway has bare roads. The Klondike Highway also has bare roads. Rock scaling is between 4.8 and 5.4 mile. That's happening between 7 a.m. and 7 p.m. Monday through Saturday. Single lane traffic, flaggers, and delays on that stretch of the road. The Haines Highway has bare roads as well, with road work ongoing between 20 and 25 mile from 6 a.m. to 6 p.m. daily. Flaggers and pilot cars on that stretch of the road, and you can expect some delays of up to 20 minutes. Today's ferry is the Leconte, arriving in Haines at 11:45 a.m., arriving in Skagway at 1:30 p.m., departing Skagway at 2:15 p.m., and departing Haines at 4:15 p.m., bound for Juneau. The Leconte returns on Sunday. The next tide will be low at 11:15 a.m. That will be a tide of 5.4 feet. After that comes a high tide at 5:21 p.m. of 16.4 feet. There are 11 hours and 26 minutes of daylight today. Today's sunrise will happen in a few minutes here at 7:08 a.m. and it will set this evening at 6:34 p.m. Tomorrow's sunrise will be at 7:11 a.m. The KHNS Local News is next.

0: It's time for the KHNS local news. I'm Melinda Munson. Today in the news, Skagway voters will decide Tuesday if resident seniors should be exempt from sales tax and also exempt from property tax on their primary residence. The initiative was placed on the ballot after a petition in June garnered signatures that equal about one-third of last year's ballots. And Skagway's voters now have more choices for school board. Proposition 2 would save seniors money, but cost your municipality thousands of dollars. It started as a citizen initiative that was certified in June after it received 129 valid signatures. The initiative required 25% of the vote from the last general election to be placed on the ballot. It received 30%. Skagwegians will vote on the measure that would waive sales tax for seniors over age 65 for store sales originating within the municipality. Purchases must be for the sole use of the resident and their spouse. It would also waive all property tax for anyone over 65, disabled veterans, and widows or widowers at least age 60 whose spouses would have qualified for the exemption. Currently, the property tax exemption for Skagway seniors is set at $300,000. About 18% of Skagway's population is age 65 or older. There are no clear numbers on how many of Skagway's elders struggle financially. Mayor Orrin Hansen has concerns about the proposition.
1: Sales tax and property tax is one of the principal ways of generating revenue. So taking out, you know, a significant portion of the people contributing to that will definitely have a negative impact on the overall budgets that we create. That burden is either passed on to the rest of us who don't get that exemption, or we start cutting services.
0: The petition sponsor could not be reached. KHNS reached out to the community for supporters of the proposition, but was unsuccessful in getting comment. All three assembly candidates expressed concerns with at least some aspects of the proposition. In Skagway, I'm Melinda Munson. Also in the news, while there are no candidates on the ballot for Skagway's two open school board seats, there are now three official write-in candidates. Those candidates are Dandra Hosel, Chloe Miller, and Carrie Rea. Voters can write in up to two candidates. Only votes for official write-in candidates will be valid. Drholzel is in the restaurant industry, and two of his three children attend Skagway School. Miller is a recent graduate of the University of Alaska Fairbanks and graduated from Skagway School. Incumbent Rea is currently serving on the school board for a one-year term. Her child attends Skagway School. Even with the write-in candidates, the school board has an unexpected third vacancy. Chad McPherson, whose term runs through fall 2027, submitted his resignation on September 21st. The school board is soliciting letters of interest and qualifications to fill McPherson's seat, which will happen after Election Day. School board president Corey Thole has served on the board for about 7 years.
2: Skagway School is something that greatly adds to the quality of life in Skagway. It's a high-achieving, successful, progressive school that I think is one of the reasons that families would want to live here.
0: Letters of interest can be dropped off at the school or emailed to the superintendent at jcoughran@skagwayschool.org. That's jcoughran@skagwayschool.org. Letters are due by October 9th. The school board will then interview candidates and choose a replacement member. In Skagway, I'm Melinda Munson.
3: 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We'll hear the local news again in about an hour here on Lincoln Owl Morning. KHNS will air the three statewide debates hosted by Alaska Public Media in the coming weeks, starting with the Alaska Governor debate next Thursday from 7 to 8. Congressional debates are the following week, with U.S. House candidates on Wednesday, October 14th, and Senate candidates on Thursday, October 15th, both at 7 p.m. Stay tuned to KHNS to stay informed. Haynes Sheldon Museum's Hakkinen Gallery hosts the premiere of Julie Korsmeyer's solo art show, Apparitions, A Confrontation with Mortality. That's happening during First Friday today from 5 to 7 p.m. Michael Reynolds will perform live music, and Lauren McFunn will provide refreshments. For more information, call Dan. His number is 766-2366. Again, that's Apparitions, A Confrontation with Mortality, Julie Korsmeyer's solo art show, happening this first Friday from 5 to 7 p.m. Haynes Friends of Recycling announces their annual membership meeting that is happening tomorrow from 2 to 4 p.m. and it's at their new location at 334 South 3rd Avenue, up the hill from the Public Safety Building. All Haynes Friends of Recycling members are invited for appetizers and tours of the new building. 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If you have any questions, you can call 907-314-2209. It's currently 49 degrees in Skagway, 41 degrees in Clutwan, and 47 degrees in Haynes. The time is 6:59. 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This is Lynn Connell Morning. I'm Amelia Nash. If you have any important information listeners should know this morning as they prepare for their day ahead, go ahead and give us a call. The numbers are 907-766-2020 in Haynes and Clutwan, or 983-2853 from Skagway. The community calendar is coming up at 7:19. Stay tuned for more from NPR coming up next.

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2: You're listening to Lincoln Now Morning on KHNS. In the marine forecast, there is a small craft advisory out there through 1 p.m. today. Winds and seas continue to diminish along the eastern Gulf today. Another low moves into the Gulf tonight, bringing strong gale force conditions to much of the coast and seas of 15 to 20 feet for Saturday. For local waters today, south wind 20 to 25 knots, subsiding to 15 knots late. Seas 5 feet, subsiding to 3 feet late. Rain in the morning and evening. Saturday, south wind 15 knots, shifting southeast 15 knots late. Seas 3 feet and rain. Sunday, south wind 25 knots, seas 5 feet. Taking a look at driving conditions today, the Alaska Highway has bare roads. The Klondike Highway also has bare roads. There is rock scaling between 4.8 and 5.4 mile. That happens between 7 a.m. and 7 p.m. Monday through Saturday. Single lane traffic, flaggers, and delays on that stretch of the road. The Haynes Highway has bare roads as well, with road work ongoing between 20 and 25 mile from 6 a.m. to 6 p.m. daily, with flaggers and pilot cars in attendance. You can expect some delays of up to 20 minutes there. Today's ferry is the Leconte, arriving in Haynes at 11:45 a.m., arriving in Skagway at 1:30 p.m., departing Skagway at 2:15 p.m.,

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The Skagway Municipality invites residents to join Todd Montgomery of Oregon State University for an overview of the Skagway Resident Sentiment Survey from 2026 compared with 2024 and 2025 data. That's happening this Monday, October 5th at 5 p.m. at the AB Hall and by Zoom. 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And the Skagway Municipal Election is next Tuesday, October 6th. 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Early in-person voting runs through next Monday from 9 a.m. to 5 p.m. weekdays at City Hall. The deadline for write-in candidates to file is today. 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Our number is 766-2020. And 983-2853, and you just press extension 1 to reach a human. 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

0: It's time for the KHNS local news. I'm Melinda Munson. Today in the news, Skagway voters will decide Tuesday if resident seniors should be exempt from sales tax and also exempt from property tax on their primary residence. The initiative was placed on the ballot after a petition in June garnered signatures that equal about one-third of last year's ballots. And Skagway's voters now have more choices for school board. Proposition 2 would save seniors money, but cost the municipality thousands of dollars. It started as a citizen initiative that was certified in June after it received 129 valid signatures. The initiative required 25% of the vote from the last general election to be placed on the ballot. It received 30%. Skagwegians will vote on the measure that would waive sales tax for seniors over age 65 for store sales originating within the municipality. Purchases must be for the sole use of the resident and their spouse. It would also waive all property tax for anyone over 65, disabled veterans, and widows or widowers at least age 60 whose spouses would have qualified for the exemption. Currently, the property tax exemption for Skagway seniors is set at $300,000. About 18% of Skagway's population is age 65 or older. There are no clear numbers on how many of Skagway's elders struggle financially. Mayor Orion Hansen has concerns about the proposition.
1: Sales tax and property tax is one of the principal ways of generating revenue. So taking out, you know, a significant portion of the people contributing to that will definitely have a negative impact on the overall budgets that we create. That burden is either passed on to the rest of us who don't get that exemption, or we start cutting services.
0: The petition sponsor could not be reached. KHNS reached out to the community for supporters of the proposition, but was unsuccessful in getting comment. All three assembly candidates expressed concerns with at least some aspects of the proposition. In Skagway, I'm Melinda Munson. Also in the news, while there are no candidates on the ballot for Skagway's two open school board seats, there are now three official write-in candidates. Those candidates are Dandra Hosel, Chloe Miller, and Carrie Rea. Voters can write in up to two candidates. Only votes for official write-in candidates will be valid. Drahozel is in the restaurant industry, and two of his three children attend Skagway School. Miller is a recent graduate of the University of Alaska Fairbanks and graduated from Skagway School. Incumbent Rea is currently serving on the school board for a one-year term. Her child attends Skagway School. Even with the write-in candidates, the school board has an unexpected third vacancy. Chad McPherson, whose term runs through fall 2027, submitted his resignation on September 21st. The school board is soliciting letters of interest and qualifications to fill McPherson's seat, which will happen after Election Day. School board president Corey Thole has served on the board for about 7 years.
2: Skagway School is something that greatly adds to the quality of life in Skagway. It's a high-achieving, successful, progressive school that I think is one of the reasons that families would want to live here.
0: Letters of interest can be dropped off at the school or emailed to the superintendent at jcoughran@skagwayschool.org. That's jcoughran@skagwayschool.org. Letters are due by October 9th. The school board will then interview candidates and choose a replacement member. In Skagway, I'm Melinda Munson.
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The Haynes Arts Council presents Alaskan Board Broadway Fiddler and All-Ireland and New England Fiddle Champion Caitlin Warbelow with pianist Chris Rennie in an evening of reels, jigs, airs, original tunes, and stories. That's all happening next Tuesday, October 6th at 7 p.m. in the Chilcot Center Theater. There will be food available for purchase starting at 6. Again, that is Alaska-born Broadway fiddler and general amazing musician Caitlin Warbelow in concert next Tuesday at 7 p.m. in the Chilcot Center. For questions, you can email artscouncilhaynes@gmail.com. Eligible Skagway residents who are interested in serving on the Board of Education are invited to apply by submitting a letter of interest and qualifications by 4 p.m. next Friday. Letters can be emailed to jcoffran@skagwayschool.org or dropped off at the school and must include the applicant's address, phone number, and email. If you have any questions, call 983-2960. The next Women's Christian Fellowship Meets in Haynes will be next Saturday, October 10th at 10 a.m. at the Port Chilcoot Bible Church. All women of the community are welcome. If you have any questions, you can call the church at 907-209-8398. Again, the next Women's Christian Fellowship meeting in Haynes, next Saturday, October 10th at 10 a.m. at the Port Chilcoot Bible Church. Skagway Firefighters Association invites everyone to a pancake feed that is also happening next Saturday, October 10th from 10 a.m. to noon at the fire station. Proceeds go toward firefighter training, equipment, and community outreach programs that keep Skagway safe year-round. If you'd like more information about that pancake feed next week benefiting the Skagway Firefighters Association, you can call 983-2450. And the Haynes Animal Rescue Kennel announces their Spaghetti and No Balls Dinner and Silent Auction Fundraiser. And that is also on Saturday, October 10th, from 5 to 7:30 p.m. in the Haynes School Cafeteria. The menu features spaghetti, bread, and salad with meat or vegetarian option, and all proceeds go towards Hark's Spay and Neuter program. If you have any questions or if you'd like to donate auction items, please call 766-3334.

Right now in Skagway, it's 49 degrees. It is 41 degrees in Clutchwan and 48 degrees in Haines. That's all this week for Lynn Cannell Morning. I'm Amelia Nash. Lynn Cannell Morning will return next week with all of your local news and information. 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Soundwaves with your host Nikki Sunoco is next after headlines from NPR, Alaska Morning News, and Bird Note. I thank you as always for listening to and supporting community radio in the Upper Lynn Canal, and I wish you all a wonderful weekend. We'll see you next week.

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1: This is Bird Note. Are any birds more conspicuous by their absence than swallows? Through all of spring and summer, swallows dart and sail overhead, their airborne grace a wonder to behold. So, while October marks a lovely juncture in the change of seasons, the skies seem empty. The swallows have flown south. Swallows feed almost exclusively on flying insects, abundant in the warmer months, scarcer as fall takes hold. The swallows, 8 species nest in the United States, must fly south for the winter, to latitudes where aerial insects are to be found. So, if you wanted to follow the swallows in winter, where would that journey take you? Well, to catch up with violet green and tree swallows, you'd traverse much of Central America. A search for the other 6 species would take you through much of South America. Indeed, to see cliff swallows, you'd have to strike off as far south as Argentina. For a parting look at swallow flocks in early October, visit the sort of places they concentrate before migrating. Check around large open fields or pastures, or wetlands like marshes or ponds, for a last chance to say farewell until next March or April. For Bird Note, I'm Michael.

Hey, love, we are on our way. Love called and asked us where we were. Oh, I love that line. I actually love that song as well. And I did go far too long before I read the weather. No, I can't. I can't. I don't want to read the weather. What's the point? What's the point? No, I'm just kidding, of course. The time now is for local weather. Skagway and Dyea today. Rain and patchy fog early, then a chance of showers in the afternoon. Rain in the evening, highs in the low 50s and low in the mid 40s. Saturday rain, highs in the mid 50s, lows in the mid 40s. And I don't know if you can guess Sunday, but it does say rain, high in the upper 50s and lows in the upper 40s. In the Haines, Deschutes, Clequan, and Chilkat Valley today, patchy fog and showers in the morning, then a chance of showers in the afternoon and evening, rain late. Highs in the upper 40s, lows 40 to 46. Saturday rain. Highs around 50, lows 39 to 45. And Sunday, it's hard to imagine. It says rain. Highs in the low 50s and lows 41 to 47. Well, you might as well laugh if you can't cry, right? October. In Southeast Alaska, in the marine forecast, winds and seas continue to diminish along the eastern Gulf. Another low move into the Gulf tonight, bringing strong gale force conditions to much of the coast and seas of 15 to 20 feet for tomorrow. Goodness gracious. Local waters, there is a small craft advisory through 1 p.m. today. Indeed, it does look incredibly rough out there. I mean, it actually doesn't, but if you were out there, oh my. That has happened to me before. Today, south wind 20 to 25 knots, subsiding to 15 knots late. Seas 5 feet, subsiding to 3 feet late. Saturday, south wind 15 knots, shifting southeast late. Seas 3 feet. And Sunday, south wind 25 knots, seas 5 feet. 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Okay, we made it. We made it through that weather. I didn't really want to read it. It wouldn't change anything, though, would it? All right, digging in. My very favorite. I don't know if you ever saw the Friends episode where Chrissy Hynde was in it. It was so cute. So there's Lisa. I don't know. I think that's her name. She's the blonde that was a terrible musician, but was trying. And Chrissy Hynde was actually an in-house guest at the coffee house. It was incredible. I don't think anyone, maybe not everyone knew who she was, but I knew who she was. And it was so funny because Lisa was complaining about her music. I'm sorry. I love Chrissy Hynde. Here she is. This is How Glad I Am.

Oh, gas. Celebrate what we have. Oh, what a sweet song. That was Dance Around My Grave by Andy Frasco and the UN Susto and Doom Flamingos. Well, what a collaboration. Before that, Somebody Loves You by my new favorite artist and big crush, Gus Holloway. How Glad I Am by Chrissie Hynde and the Val Bone Woe Ensemble. The Val Bone Woe. Love's on the Way by Sebastian Cole and Housebroken by Ina Lee. If you have not learned of Ina Lee, oh my goodness, is she a treat. And before that, we started the whole thing out with Feels Good Here by Muse Petal. Well, for such a stormy Friday morning, it's turning out to be pretty warm in the hearts of all our listeners. We want to thank you so much for being here at KHNS, Haines, Skagway, and Kluckwan, and so far beyond that as well. It is indeed time for listener personals right now. Listener personals is your space for sharing personal messages throughout the Upper Lynn Canal and beyond. To get your message on air, click the listener submission link on our website, email khns at khns.org, or call 907-766-2020 or 907-983-2853. Programming is underwritten by Haines Animal Rescue Kennel, a donation and grant-funded nonprofit adopting pets to new homes and providing pet health supplies and services 12 to 5, Tuesday to Friday, 9 to 12, the first and the third Saturday of each month. More information at 907-766-3334. In fact, speaking about HARC, I guess we could, our one and only listener personal is, it says, shine bright, sweet star family, through all the changes. Looks like some changes coming up. And I want to let you know that the Haines Animal Rescue Kennel is announcing their Spaghetti and No Balls dinner and silent auction fundraiser next Saturday, October 10th, 5 to 7:30 p.m. in the Haines School cafeteria, featuring spaghetti, bread, and salad with meat or vegetarian option. All proceeds go towards HARC's spay and neuter program. For questions or to donate auction items, please call 907-766-3334. Indeed. I don't know if you lived here before HARC was here, but I can tell you it was a different world. There were definitely stray animals out and about and animals that needed a little bit more support than they were getting. So it's pretty cool. I find that now HARC is providing that support and we too can help provide that support and eat delicious spaghetti, but no balls. Here we go. This one is headed out to my very, very favorite sunflower out there, hoping he's in the sunshine today.

0: Such a sweet song. Programming is underwritten by Norm and Suzanne Smith in support of Community Public Radio and the Library Report, which is coming up from Skagway, a program that highlights opportunities to learn and play at local libraries. Well, let's see. We have good morning. Is that right? Nope. Let's try it again. Let's try this one. Good morning.
1: Good morning. Can you hear me now?
0: I can hear you now. I can hear me too. Yeah.
1: Oh, good.
0: Won't you please introduce you? Thank you so much for joining us. And won't you please introduce yourself and tell us what's up?
1: Of course. My name is Rachel DeWan, and I have the pleasure of being the library director at the Skagway Public Library. I love this time of year, and I think everyone in the library does too, so I'm excited to go over a few of the things that we're wrapping up from the busy summer season and then heading into fall, which just feels like the coziest time to curl up and read or watch a good movie or
0: go to the library.
1: Exactly. Yeah. Come in and hang out for a while. So, we are excited that coming off of the summer season, September 30th was our last day for our summer reading challenge for adults. Our children's program wrapped up with the start of school, but we had a reading challenge that we called Skagway Slices, and that extended through to the end of September. So I just wanted to give a report on that. Thank everyone who participated. The challenge was if you read 8 books between May and September, so through the summer months, and you turned in your tracking sheet, you could claim a pizza prize. And most of all, I want to thank our amazing community partners, the Red Onion Saloon and the Station Bar and Grill, who donated gift certificates for pizzas at their establishment. So you received a pizza prize pack once you turned in that tracking sheet. And this was our first year of running an adult reading challenge, and we are just thrilled with the response. We had so much success. Congratulations to all 27 adults who completed that tracking sheet, turned it in, and then hopefully enjoyed some delicious pizza. So thanks to everyone who participated. We're looking forward to doing something similar next summer, some sort of reading challenge. We'll obviously have details

0: in the spring, but this was an experiment, and it was definitely a success. So thanks for reading with us, and we hope that everyone found some good summer reads to go along with that.
1: It seems remarkable to me that you can read 8 books in the summer time, especially in Skagway, considering how busy you are.
0: I know.
1: But if there is pizza on the line, I understand that kind of motivation.
0: Exactly, yeah. I know. I guess good books and good pizza is the motivation for everyone. So I'm glad that people were able to complete it. And we'll try it again in some form next year. So thank you for that. And then this winter, we do always have a winter reading challenge. We'll start that in November. I'm going to go through a few of our busy October activities, but more information will be coming out about that for the start of November. But through October, we have a bunch of programming and events. Spooky season kind of takes over, and we have a lot of Halloween-themed things, but also sort of fall festival. In a few weeks, it's also International Archaeology Day. And for anyone who followed along this summer, our summer reading program theme was Unearth a Story about Archaeology and Paleontology. So we are going to be celebrating that to sort of continue that theme. It's Saturday, October 17th. I invite anyone of any age to come out. We're going to have two different activities. One is creating an ancient Greek pot, or an amphora it's called, out of paper mache. Miss Crystal's going to be leading that craft, and then I'm going to be leading excavating a cookie. So in another life, I'm an archaeologist, and one way we can teach sort of the technique of excavation and what archaeologists do is to literally use a toothpick and excavate a chocolate chip cookie.
1: Yes.
0: So it's both delicious and fun. So I encourage you to come out between 1 and 3 on Saturday, October 17th, and we'll have both of those activities going.
1: Let's just celebrate the fact that there is an International Archaeological Day.
0: I know.
1: Like, that's incredible, right?
0: Yeah, there is a day for everything out there. You just have to research it or hear about it from someone who's passionate. And in this case, it's me. I'm passionate about it, and it goes with our reading theme, so I thought we'd take advantage.
1: So cool.
0: That's also going to be a pretty busy weekend, because the night before, on Friday, October 16th, is our late night library for the month. So that's for first to fifth graders to come on out at 6 o'clock that night, 6 to 7 after we close, and we'll be leading some spooky activities for a little Halloween party for these kids. So again, that's October 16th, 6 to 7, first to fifth graders. And then the next morning for the littles is our spooky story time. So we do themed Saturday morning story times once a month. So that will be Saturday, October 17th at 10:30 a.m. for the littles and families.
1: Now, do people dress up for that? Like, probably
0: they
1: at
0: definitely
1: least the
0: can. Yeah, they definitely can. I mean, they don't often dress up for those themed story times, but since it's Halloween, if you and your little have a costume ready, we would love that. And probably some of the staff will be dressed up or themed, so that would be so much fun. And the following Friday, this is kind of a new event for us, and we're going to see how it goes, but we're really excited to have what we're calling the Festival of Fantasy, which will be on Friday, October 23rd from 5 to 7. This is for adults, and it coincides, the idea kind of came from coinciding with the release of book number 6 of the what's called the ACOTAR series, or the Court of Thrones and Roses book series, for anyone who's been reading those really popular fantasy books. The next one, book 6, comes out October 27th. So to sort of celebrate the release of that and celebrate the genre that has been just really popular and exciting and dynamic the last few years, we invite you to come on out again in costume. We're going to have a costume contest, so please dress up in whatever fantasy-related costume you would like. We're going to have book bedazzling crafts to do. So if you bring your own book, you get to bejewel them. We're going to have a silent reading corner. We'll have a book discussion where you can share your favorite fantasy books. So more details to come about that, but I just wanted to put that on everyone's radar. That Friday, October 23rd will be a fun sort of Halloween / fantasy event for readers and non-readers. You know, come on out if you like fantasy movies as well. So
1: super fun. And that is definitely a costume contest.
0: So. Yeah. yeah, we will have voting, like, for your favorite costume that's there. And then actually I should mention, because this is a big deal for those who are interested, the winner of the costume contest gets first checkout privilege of that new A Court of Thorns and Roses book. So we're probably going to have a wait list for it. We're already anticipating that. It's been a really popular series. And if you win the costume contest, you're put first on the list. So it's a little fun competition.
1: Woo! Yeah. That's awesome.
0: Yeah. As we start October, I guess today is the second day of October, starting on October 4th is going to be Banned Books Week. This is a national week, so libraries across the country are recognizing it. And this year's national theme is Let Books Be, Protect the Freedom to Read. And I just wanted to mention this because the ALA, the American Library Association's Office for Intellectual Freedom, tracks the data of book challenges and censorship. And in 2025, the data that tracked was that there were 4,235 titles challenged throughout the year. And that is the second highest ever documented by ALA. So censorship is happening. It's something that we need to be aware of. And this week raises awareness about this important issue and the book challenges that are happening in the books that are being challenged. So we'll have lots of displays and posts about this, and then we encourage you to check out some of these books and sort of read for yourself.
1: All that dangerous that information, right?
0: Exactly. Yeah. Well. Yeah. Read the books and see for your, make your own decisions instead of having censorship.
1: Yeah.
0: And then the final thing I want to mention for this month was that we have accumulated over the years quite a few pieces of equipment that are available for checkout, not just books and DVDs. These include, I mean, as many people can see when they walk in, musical instruments, sewing machines, we have electronics, and we've just some things that you wouldn't expect we've accumulated over the years, and they are a part of our collection, but we're trying to raise awareness about them being available to you. Things like a slide projector or a little pot. It like helps you create seedling pots. So in the spring when you're starting your garden, we have this little pot maker. We have a Cricut machine, a very like a first generation Cricut machine.
1: It's
0: very cool. It is sort of an art machine that helps you make like stickers and vinyl cutouts. You can make different shapes. It sort of laser cuts these vinyl strips, and then you can stick them onto things. So people use it for all sorts of like decor, decorations. You can come in and play around with it. We have some vinyl to get you started, but then if you have your own, some people who have their own Crickets or do this kind of thing have their own colors and supplies. And
1: amazing.
0: Yeah, there's a lot. There's like videos online. You can see all the things you can do with a Cricut machine. So we were donated one and very lucky to have it. So come check it out if you're interested in that kind of thing. And all month we're going to be sort of advertising those equipment items. We'll be doing a display in the big display case about those and letting everyone know that, you know, with the library card, you get so many things beyond just books and DVDs. We also have this what's called a library of things. So we're excited about that.
1: Full service library, to be sure. Yeah, that's awesome. Sewing machines.
0: We try to.
1: I know. I'm only sad it's so far away.
0: Oh, yeah.
1: So close, so far away from me.
0: I know. If only there was a
1: bridge, a tunnel.
0: Exactly, yes. An easy way to get there, for sure. And the final thing I wanted to mention is that as of yesterday, we did move into our winter hours, but this just means that we now open at 11 a.m. Monday through Friday. Otherwise, our hours remain the same as the summer, so that's 11 a.m. to 7 p.m. Monday through Thursday, 11 to 6 on Friday, and then 12 to 5 on weekends, both Saturday and Sunday.
1: Oh, well, everybody needs it to be moved back because you can't even tell if it's 10 or 11 because light isn't there. So if you got there at 10, no one would even be out of bed then. So
0: exactly. Everyone's hibernating.
1: It's that time of year for sure. Recovery. Mm-hmm. Well, Rachel, thank you so much. Always such a pleasure to find out what's going on over there at the Skagway Library. There's always such wonderful things that you're doing. So we really appreciate it. And like I said, that's the first, almost always the first place I go when I do make it to Skagway. And it's just a joy to be there. So thank you so much, not only for being here, but for doing such a wonderful job over there.
0: Oh, thank you. Thank you for having us and for being interested and visiting when you're in town.
1: Well, have a beautiful day. And I'm so grateful. We'll make sure to let everyone know about International Archaeological Day on October
0: 17th. Yes, please do.
1: If you want to excavate a chocolate chip cookie, which of all excavations, that will be the most delicious.
0: Exactly. Well, thank you. Have a wonderful October.
1: Thank you. Yeah, you too.
0: Bye.
1: Wow. Okay, we're going to have to play a song after all that talking. And this is Ayla Narrow with Wheel of Time.

Well, I do want to let you know that you are listening to KHNS, Haines, Skagway, and Klukwan, reaching out to Letnikoff Cove and up to Skyline as well, possibly North Juneau, and most definitely down to Shasta, California. Welcoming all ears to KHNS, and so grateful for you to be here right now. It is time for the community calendar.

There's a great big happy birthday to Tresham Gregg, Brinley, Bubby, Tulik, Jerry, Timothy, Mark Otier, Tom Schaefer, and Connor J. O'Daniel. Happy, happy birthday, everyone. And an extra happy birthday to my friend Jameson Paul. I hope he gets to hear that too. Today in Haines and Clequan, the Clequan Community Library opens 8:30 a.m. to 6 p.m. The Haines Sheldon Museum is open 10 a.m. to 3 p.m. and 5 to 7 p.m. for First Friday. 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I'll try and find some more information about those various locations.

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The Haynes Public Library is open 10 a.m. to 6 p.m. with story time at 11. And making construction paper pumpkins for the kids' room happens at 3:15 today. At the pool, lap swim until 8:30 a.m. Aqua aerobics 8:30. Tot time 9:30. I think you can still make that one. And lap and swim, lap and open swim happens 10:30 to 1 and 6 to 8 p.m.

This weekend in Haines and Clukwan, the Haines Sheldon Museum is open Saturday, 10 a.m. to 3 p.m. Haines Friends of Recycling annual membership meeting Saturday, 2 p.m. at the new Recycling Center on 3rd Avenue. The Haines Public Library is open Saturday and Sunday, 12:30 to 4:30 p.m. And the pool is open Saturday and Sunday with lap and open swim, 2 to 5 p.m. Victory Garden Work Party Sunday, 1 to 3 p.m. at Mosquito Lake School. Adult and child size clothing swap and Halloween costume sale is also Sunday, 2 to 4 p.m. at the Chilkat Valley Preschool. What a good idea. I want to go to that.

Today in Skagway, the rec center is open until 7 p.m. with toddler time at 10:30 a.m. Anyone can lift at noon, spinning at 4:15, stretch and roll at 5, and volleyball 5:15 to 6:45. The after-school program begins 3:15 and ends at 5 p.m. Fall clean sweep, sign up 9 a.m. to noon at the A&B Hall. I guess you sign up and then you go clean up. I'm not certain on that. Klondike Gold Rush Park facilities are open 9 a.m. to 4:30 p.m. The Skagway Museum is open 10 a.m. to 4 p.m. And the Skagway Public Library is open, as we spoke to Rachel earlier about, is open from 11 a.m. to 6 p.m. The first burger feed of the season over there, 5:30 to 7 p.m. at the Elks.

This weekend in Skagway, Klondike Gold Rush Park. 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

This beautiful background music is by Lester Quetzal. It's called Valhalla. Before that, we heard Wheel of Time by A. Linero. And Learning How to Love by Marina Sway. And as per request, Dreaming in Motion by Arenza. I do. That's a new artist to me that I do love indeed. Okay. Oh, this should be fun. We've got some fun music coming up. And a few more requests. Seems like the whole show is flying by to me. So make sure if there's some music you'd like to hear, get it to me, and we will continue with a little bit more music. Job opportunities are next.

Is it true? Are we all just waiting on that medicine man? It is time for job opportunities, and so grateful that you're tuning in to KHNS so that you can find out that the Hainesboro School has openings for a migrant ed tutor, a choir accompanist, and a paraprofessional. Details are at hbsd.net or call 907-766-6725 for more information. So job opportunities everywhere here in the Upper Lynn Canals, fall weather. It's so fascinating. I do kind of recall when fall was my very favorite season, and now I don't necessarily feel that way, but the librarian, Rachel, she loves fall. She loves this time. And so I just have to rearrange possibly my brain around the rain. Yep, I'm working on that one. If you have any ideas, do let me know. Okay, so we're done with the housekeeping. I think we get to slip into lots of good music coming up and a few requests as well. So grateful to have your listening ears. Here we are to The Way Inside by the Bruno Tones.

This is It Love, Unrestrainable in Its Motion. That is just a delicious song. Going out to a little fairy that I know that hangs out on the sides of mountains and does the most surprising fairy dances sometimes. And it was fun reaching back a little bit. It's a song that I used to actually listen to quite a lot, so it was awesome to revisit it. I got a couple of likes out there. And I would love to tell you what was right before that, and I can. It was The Way Inside by the Bruno Tones and then Gaju Muro. And this one, well, okay, now I might start getting all over the place. Actually, I'll play this one next because it'll make the most sense with how the music's going.

I love that version of Killing Me Softly. I almost played the one by Roberta Flack, but that one by Miss Lauryn Hill, it's just so cool. Well, you never know where the magic of radio is going to touch. And the other day, I was walking along a trail, and a very, very special human, in fact, a new dad, told me that this song really touched him. I played it in tribute to Dolly Parton, and there's actually several artists who do it, but I think I'm going to play her version again. And so not only is this going out to the new dad and all the beauty of having a window of love that is a baby in your life, it's also going out to my very favorite furniture artist as well, who loves Dolly Parton like no other. So here we go. It's Here You Come Again.

I just love the thought of the song in the shape of a new baby. And how much they do just wrap you around their little fingers. Oh, yeah, adds a whole new level of sweetness, doesn't it? Well, it is indeed time for Listener Personals, and Listener Personals is your space for sharing personal messages throughout the Upper Lynn Canal and beyond. 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Well, listener personals are a little bit quiet today. I'm always so surprised, but we do have one, and it says, "Shine bright, sweet star family, through all the changes coming up." All right, well, how can a star family do anything but shine bright? So, I think also I should let you know that KHNS will air the 3 statewide debates hosted by Alaska Public Media in the coming weeks, starting with the Alaska Governor debate next Thursday, October 8th from 7 to 8 p.m. Congressional debates are the following week. The U.S. House candidates Wednesday, October 14th, and Senate candidates Thursday, October 15th, both at 7 p.m. Stay tuned to KHNS to stay informed. Let's pick it up a little bit. Shall we do a little bit of dancing? Even though I don't feel like dancing, this song makes me feel like dancing. So here we go, Scissor Sisters.

I'm just in the mood for horns today, I think. That was Ricky Lee Jones. My goodness. Going out to all the wild girls in the world.

Well, it is the indeed time for the Earth, Air, and Water Report for Friday, October 2nd, 2026. Highway conditions: Alaska Highway bare roads, Klondike Highway bare roads, rock scaling between 4.8 and 5.4 mile, 7 a.m. to 7 p.m. Monday through Saturday, with single lanes, flaggers, and delays. Haines Highway bare roads, foggy through BC. Roadwork between 20 and 25 miles, 6 a.m. to 6 p.m. daily, with flaggers and pilot cars. Expect delays. What do they say? There are two seasons in Alaska, winter and construction. Little background music to cheer us up. Today's ferry is the LeConte, arriving Haines 11:45 a.m., arriving Skagway 1:30 p.m., departing Skagway 2:15 p.m., and departing Haines 4:15 p.m., bound for Juneau. The LeConte returns on Sunday. Ouch. Getting those less ferries, huh?

The tide is low at 11:15 p.m., 5.4 feet. High again at 5:21 p.m. Doesn't entirely make sense, does it? But 16.4 feet and 11 hours and 26 minutes of daylight today. Today's sunrise, 7:08 a.m. Tonight's sunset, 6:34 p.m. I barely want to say this. Tomorrow's sunrise is 7:11 a.m. Like almost 4 minutes slower.

In local weather, Skagway and Dyea, today showers likely, becoming rain in the evening, highs in the low 50s, lows in the mid 40s. Saturday rain, highs in the mid 50s, lows in the mid 40s, and Sunday rain, highs in the upper 50s, lows in the upper 40s. If I read it faster, is it easier? Haines Day Shoe, Clukwan in the Chilkat Valley today. Chance of showers, becoming chance of rain late. Highs in the upper 40s, lows 40 to 46. So good to know that showers are different than rain. Saturday, rain, highs around 50, lows 39 to 45. And Sunday, rain, highs in the low 50s, lows 41 to 47.

In the marine forecast, winds and seas continue to diminish along the eastern Gulf. Another low moves into the Gulf tonight, bringing strong gale force conditions to much of the coast and seas of 15 to 20 feet for tomorrow. Good day to not be fishing. I am celebrating my reality that I don't have to go fishing anytime soon. Local waters, there is indeed a small craft advisory out there through 1 p.m. today. Today, south wind 20 to 25 knots, subsiding all the way down to 15 knots. Seas 5 feet, subsiding to 3 feet late. And Saturday, south wind 15 knots, shifting southeast late. Seas sea 3 feet, seas sea feet, and Sunday, south wind 25 knots, seas 5 feet. Oh boy. Okay, so looking forward to not too many moments on boats right now, huh?

That little song is called The Bicycle and the Boardwalk. And indeed, it's an interesting day as the song that I wanted to leave you with this evening, this day, is not quite available. So we'll just start out a tiny bit of a song. But more importantly, I want to wish everyone an absolutely lovely day, no matter what the weather is doing, and an incredible weekend. It is the beginning of October, which is a month of mystery and wonder. So open your heart to that. Despite the chilling air, there's so much more to look forward to, even at the end of summer, or so I say to myself. Thank you for listening to KHNS. This is Haynes, Skagway, and Klukwan bringing you along on this beautiful, beautiful second day of October. Have yourselves a good one, everyone.

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3: That's coming up right here on KHNS, Haynes, Skagway, and Kluckwan. Good morning. It is Friday, October 2nd, 2026. Looking at the weather today, Skagway area and Dyea today, showers likely, becoming rain in the evening, highs in the low 50s, lows in the mid 40s. And for Haynes, Deschutes, Kluckwan, and the Chilkat Valley today, chance of showers, becoming chance of rain late, highs in the upper 40s, lows 40 to 46. And we do have small craft advisory through 1 p.m. today. It's a little blowy out there. Skagway's fall clean sweep is going on right now until noon. Registration is at the AB Hall. Trash bags and rubber gloves are provided along with coffee and baked goods during sign-up. You can still pick up your stuff until noon, and bag drop-off is at Public Works by 1 p.m. For questions, call 983-2854. World Cafe is next, right here on KHNS, Haynes, Skagway, and Kluckwan.
4: In 1987, this was a number one song for weeks. But that success came at a price for the band performing it, Los Lobos.
5: Suddenly, this group from East LA that had spent over a decade, you know, building this whole catalog of music, was getting typecast as a novelty. 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
4: That's World Cafe producer Miguel Perez. 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
5: They're Mexican, but they're also American. 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Mm-hmm.
4: Los Lobos on Before the Breakthrough today. I'm Raina Duras, and this is World Cafe.
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4: If you've ever been on a beach in California, you look out at this vast expanse, and where there was once just ocean, there are, depending on exactly where you are, these big, huge structures in the distance. 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

0: Still to come, we take a train ride between Germany and Poland filled with live music. 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

Welcome, guys. You're here with me, Cade, on Backcountry here on KHNS. 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Wintertime is here. The ships are gone. The winds are back. It's getting chilly. And I have a playlist of really chill songs today. I thought we would establish that vibe. Thanks for tuning in with me here, guys. I'll be with you here after the next couple of songs. Let's just chill today. Here's Steve Earle with Transcendental Blues.

Treaty Oak Revival there with a cover of Name by the Goo Goo Dolls. Started that set off with Transcendental Blues by Steve Earle. And To Live Forever, Billy Joe Shaver, Saskatchewan in 1881, Coulter Wall. And Sitting on Top of the World, Doc Watson, one of my faves. You're here with me, Kate. If you know me in the streets like that, feel free to call me Bubs. This is our backcountry show here on KHNS, broadcasting from our cozy little Skagway studio. Now, today's show that I put together, last night, I really had no idea what I was going to do. I thought I was just going to come in here and wing it and play some music, but I woke up this morning and, you know, it was drizzling a little bit and there was fog on the mountains and the streets were empty and I stood by my front door sipping my coffee and had my sweater on. Felt like I was in one of those commercials where they have the sleeves holding, like two-handed holding the cup, you know, and it was cozy. And I thought I would just throw together a playlist of my favorite chill country songs for a nice pre-winter day here in the Upper Lynn Canal. So thank you guys for tuning in with me. Appreciate you wherever you are, whether you're here in the Upper Lynn Canal or listening on KHNS.org from coast to coast. You're still here with me, and I appreciate it. What you're hearing in the background now is Tumbling Tumbleweeds, Sons of the Pioneers. I'll let that play for a second.

I really think you guys are going to enjoy the rest of the show today. We have a little bit, I'd say right about 20, a little less than 20 minutes till we get to listener personals. What kind of Bubs Backcountry show would it be if I didn't play some John Prine? Here's one of my favorite songs of his off his 1972 album, Bruised Orange, called Sabu Visits the Twin Cities Alone. I'll talk to you guys here in a little bit.

sunk. The airlines lost the elephant's trunk. The roadie got the rabies and the scabies and the flu. They was low on morale, but they was high on

When I Get to Glory, I'm going to sing, sing, sing. Right there was I'm going to sing by Hank Williams. And before that, we had his son, Hank Williams Jr., with Come and Go Blues. Started that set off with Sabu Visits the Twin Cities Alone by John Prine. We had Mr. Bojangles, Jerry Jeff Walker, and one of my favorite bluegrass songs, The Great Speckled Bird by Roy Acuff there. You're here with me, Cade, on Backcountry. If you know me in the streets, just call me Bubs. It's time for Listener Personals, and guess what? There are none, but Listener Personals is your space for sharing your personal messages throughout the Upper Lynn Canal and beyond. To get your message on air, all you have to do is click the listener submission link on our website, email khns@khns.org, or call 766-2020 or 983-2853. I've had a good time today so far. It's been very chill in the little Skagway studio, or as I like to call it, the broom closet. Hope you guys have been enjoying the nice chill, you know, low down music as well. So, you know, the winds are coming back. It's getting chilly. Tourists are gone. It's weird because, you know, you walk down Broadway here in Skagway, and normally in the summertime, it's thousands and thousands and thousands of people just standing in the streets and just walking down the sidewalks. It's so packed. You got to walk in the road half the time, and then they're gone and there's nobody there and the streets are totally empty. And, you know, you can walk. I live on 8th and Broadway. You can walk from 8th all the way down to 2nd and not see a single soul. And it's weird. It's a nice transition, though. We are in that transitional time, getting ready for winter time. So, yeah, I don't know. The vibes are chill. It's soup season. Go make some soup. Anybody out there listening that's making soup today? Heck yeah. I want some soup. So, I'm going to keep the soup music going here. Let's see. We got a little bit before we get into our local and marine weather forecast. I'm going to play some Willie Nelson for you. Thanks, guys, for tuning in. I'll catch you on the flip.

the lovers, the dreamers, and me. Who said that every wish would be heard and answered when wished on the morning star? Somebody thought of that, and someone believed it.

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And have you heard voices? 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Is this the sweet sound

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some sunny day. So honey, keep on smiling through, just like you always do, till the blue skies drive the dark clouds far away. And would you please say hello to all the folks that I know

That was We'll Meet Again, Johnny Cash, a cover of Vera Lynn's 1946 classic there. Started that set off with Rainbow Connection, Willie Nelson, and the Plastic Jesus, Tia Blake. Getting By, High and Strange, Kris Kristofferson. Hello, Darling, Conway Twitty. And the Big Rock Candy Mountain there, Harry McClintock. 1929 is when that song was recorded. One of my favorites from the soundtrack of one of my favorite movies, Oh Brother, Where Art Thou? I'm sure you guys have seen it. I feel like everyone has. Everybody loves the Clooney. Come on. You're here with me, Cade. This is our backcountry show here on KHNS. Haines, Skagway, Cluckwan, the rest of the Upperland Canal, all that fun jazz. It is now time for our local and marine weather forecast. Let's see. Skagway and Dyea were under a wind advisory until 4 p.m. And Skagway today, we have showers becoming rain in the evening. Highs in the low 50s, lows in the mid 40s. Saturday, we have rain with highs in the mid 50s and lows in the mid 40s. And Sunday, more rain, highs in the upper 50s, lows in the upper 40s. As far as Haines, Cluckwan, and the rest of the Chilcat Valley is looking, today is a chance of showers becoming a chance of rain later, highs in the upper 40s, lows 40 to 46. Tomorrow on Saturday, guess what? More rain, highs around 50, lows 39 to 45. Sunday, we're looking at rain with highs in the low 50s and lows 41 to 47. As far as our marine forecast is looking, winds and seas continue to diminish along the eastern Gulf. Another low is moving into the Gulf tonight, bringing strong gale force conditions to much of the coast and seas of 15 to 20 feet tomorrow. As far as our local waters are looking, today we have a south wind at 25 knots, subsiding to 15 knots later in the day, seas 5 feet, subsiding to 3 feet. Tomorrow on Saturday, we're looking at a south wind of 15 knots, shifting southeast late, with seas 3 feet. And on Sunday, a south wind, 25 knots, looking at seas at 5 feet there. Thanks so much for tuning in, guys. Up next, we do have our NPR headline news. I do want to read this promo here. Debate for the State on KHNS. KHNS will air the three statewide debates hosted by Alaska Public Media in the coming weeks, starting with the Alaska Governor debate next Thursday, October 8, from 7 to 8 p.m. Congressional debates are the following week, with U.S. House candidates Wednesday, October 14th, and Senate candidates Thursday, October 15th, both at 7 p.m. Stay tuned to KHNS and stay informed. Yeah, guys, I think I'm going to let it roll with some Chet Atkins and some Jerry Reed to lead us into the NPR news break here, and I will rendezvous with you about 6 minutes after the hour. Like I said, you're here with me, Cade. This is our backcountry show. A nice chill one today for this nice, cool, kind of wet, damp day up here in the Upper Lynn Canal. Thanks for tuning in. I will see you guys on the flip.

Ralph Stanley there with Glory Land. Right after our NPR headline news break there, what a whirlwind, man. It has been a heck of a week in the news, going from that bar in Massachusetts all the way to the bringing an iced coffee to your job interview debate and everything else going on. We're now in the second hour, the last hour here of our show today. I'm going to keep it going. You are here with me, Cade. This is Backcountry here on KHNS. Thanks so much for tuning in. Appreciate you so much. I'm going to keep some bluegrass vibes going. We have a little bit till we get into our community calendar. It's going to be fun. Here's some, let's see. I think I'll Fly Away.

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He kept young Rita out late at night.

0: One of the boys in Ellie's band, he took a shine to Rita's hand. So Eddie ran off with the bass man's wife.
1: Oh, but he was back by June, singing a different tune.

The Pressure Is On there by Hank Williams Jr. Before that, we had I'm No Stranger to the Rain, Keith Whitley. We had John Prine and Kelsey Walden there with Love at the Five and Dime, one of my favorite songs. Horses in Heaven, Randy Travis. I played that song. That's kind of a meme between me and my friend group. When we all lived together, we were all tour guides for a company here in Skagway. We had a little wall piece hanging that said, in all caps, "If heaven ain't got horses, I ain't going." And so we kind of fell in love with that song. Then Blue Moon of Kentucky, Bill Monroe and his Bluegrass Boys. Come to find out, I have a 2 degrees of separation to Bill Monroe. One of my homegirls, Winnie, down there in Winston-Salem, North Carolina, has a picture with him and an autograph. She can't find the picture, though, but I still believe her. So this is Backcountry, guys. You are tuned in here with me, Cade. If you know me in the streets like that, just feel free to call me Bubs. It's not that deep. Hope you guys have been enjoying the show today, but it is 2:30, which means it's time for our community calendar for Friday, October 2nd, 2026. We got some birthdays. We got Tresham, Greg, Brinley, Bubby, Tulik, Jerry, Timothy, Mark, Otter, Audier. Sorry if I got your name wrong, but happy birthday to you, Timothy. Tom Schaefer and Kenner J. O'Daniel. Happy birthday to you. Happy birthday to you. Yeah. Let's see. Today in Haines and Cluckwan, the Haines Sheldon Museum is open until 3 p.m. and 5 to 7 p.m. Cluckwan Community Library is open until 6 p.m. Burger Feed is 5 to 6:30 p.m. at the American Legion. First Friday, 5 to 7 p.m., various locations around town. I don't know what that is, but it sounds cool. Haines Fellowship of Alcoholics Anonymous open meeting is 6 p.m. upstairs in the Gateway Building. Just call 314-0981. The Haines Public Library is open until 6 p.m. with Making Construction Paper Pumpkins for the Kids. Whoa, that's cool. I want to make construction paper pumpkins. It's for the kids' room at 315. And as far as the pool is looking, lap and open swim is 6 to 8 p.m. This weekend in Haines and Cluckwan, the Haines Sheldon Museum is open 10 a.m. to 3 p.m. Haines Friends of Recycling annual membership meeting is Saturday, 2 p.m. at the new Recycling Center on 3rd Avenue. The Haines Public Library is open Saturday and Sunday, 12:30 to 4:30 p.m., and the pool is open Saturday and Sunday with lap and open swim, 2 to 5 p.m. Victory Garden Work Party Sunday, 1 to 3 p.m. at Mosquito Lake School, and adult child-size clothing swap and Halloween costume sale Sunday, 2 to 4 p.m. at the Chilcat Valley Preschool. As far as Skagtown's looking today, the Skagway Museum is open until 4 p.m. The Klondike Gold Rush Park facilities are open until 4:30 p.m. The public library is open until 6 p.m. and the rec center is open until 7 with stretch and roll at 5, volleyball 5:15 to 6:45, and an after-school program 3:15 to 5 p.m. Spinning is canceled today. Oh, no. Oh, my God. Spinning is canceled. And the first Burger Feed of the season is 5:30 p.m. to 7 p.m. at the Elks. This weekend in Skagway, the Klondike Gold Rush Park facilities are open Saturday and Sunday, 9 a.m. to 4:30 p.m. The Skagway Museum is open Saturday and Sunday, 10 a.m. to 4 p.m. The Rec Center is open Sunday, 10 a.m. to 7 p.m., with senior social at 11:30. Basketball is noon to 3 p.m., and pickleball is 3:45 to 6 p.m. And Rec Center opens Sunday at 10 a.m., to 7 p.m. with baby bonding at 10 and volleyball 5:15 to 6:45. Oh no, gentle yoga is canceled on Sunday. First the spinning and now gentle yoga is canceled. I'm just trying to have fun, guys. No, but yes, spinning is canceled and gentle yoga is canceled on Sunday. The Skagway Public Library is open Saturday and Sunday, noon to 5 p.m., with music weekends 3 to 5. And the Marijuana Anonymous meeting is Sunday, 7 p.m., in the Skagway Presbyterian Church Fellowship Hall. Just call 800-766-6779. 67, ooh, doing the meme for like the 18th week in a row. All right, guys, that does it for our community calendar today. We have about a little less than half an hour of the show left. We do have a little bit before our Earth, Air, and Water report and a recap of our local and marine weather forecast. Thank you guys so much for tuning in and hanging out and spending your afternoon with me here on KHNS from our little broom closet Skagway studio. I've been trying to keep the chill vibes going today. It's, you know, winter's coming, and I just figured, why not soft launch into the winter with some nice, nice slow music?
Up next, I have some more Willie Nelson coming your way. Speaking of Willie, I have Willie Carlisle, too. He's releasing a new album called The Universal Bubba coming soon. I'm going to play one of my favorite singles he's released so far from that. And we'll go from there. But up next, one of my favorite songs ever written by one of my favorite performers that ever lived, rest his soul, the late, great Blaze Foley with Picture Cards Can't Picture You. I'll catch you guys here in just a little bit. Thanks.

Champaign, Illinois, right there by Old 97s. Before that, we had The Mason Jar at the Center of the World. Willie Carlisle up his new off his new upcoming album, The Universal Bubba. Use Me, Zach Top, Always on My Mind, Willie Nelson. And we started that set off with Picture Cards, Can't Picture You by Blaze Foley. It is 2:53. Our backcountry show is drawing to an end here. Thanks so much for hanging out with me today, guys. It is time for our Earth, Air, and Water report for Friday, October 2nd, 2026. As far as our highway conditions look, the Alaska Highway, bare roads. The Klondike Highways, bare roads, rock scaling between 4.8 and 5.4 mile, 7 a.m. to 7 p.m. Monday through Saturday, with single lanes and flaggers. Expect some delays. The Haines Highway is bare roads, foggy through British Columbia, paving work between 20 and 25 miles, 6 a.m. to 6 p.m. daily, with flaggers and pilot cars. Expect some delays there as well. Today's ferry is the Leconte, departing Haines at 4:15 p.m. Juneau, where that ferry is going, it's bound for Juneau. The Leconte returns on Sunday, arriving in Haines at 11:45 a.m., arriving in Skagway at 1:30 p.m., departing Skagway at 2:15, and departing Haines at 4:15 p.m., going to Juneau, like usual. As far as our tides are looking, we have a high tide at 5:21 p.m., looking at about 16.4 feet, with a low at 12:19 a.m. tomorrow morning at 1.1 feet, and the high doth return at 7:03 a.m. at 12.6 feet. 11 hours and 26 minutes of daylight today. Last week when I was on here, it was 12 hours and 6 minutes, I think. So it

It is dwindling exponentially. Tonight's sunset is at 6:34 p.m. and tomorrow's sunrise is at 7:11 a.m. As far as a recap of our local and marine weather, Skagway and Dyea were under a wind advisory until 4 p.m. And Skagway today, showers becoming rain in the evening, highs in the low 50s with lows in the mid 40s. Tomorrow on Saturday, rain with highs in the mid 50s and lows in the mid 40s. And on Sunday, guess what? You're never going to believe it. Rain, highs in the upper 50s with lows in the upper 40s. As far as Haines, Clukwan, and the rest of the Chilkat Valley is looking, today is a chance of showers becoming rain late. Highs in the upper 40s, lows 40 to 46. Saturday, believe it or not, rain. Highs around 50, lows 39 to 45. Sunday, more rain, highs in the low 50s, lows 41 to 47. Marine forecast, let's see, we got winds and seas. They're continuing to diminish along the eastern Gulf. Another low moves into the Gulf tonight, bringing strong gale force conditions to much of the coast and seas, looking at about 15 to 20 feet for tomorrow. Our local waters today, south wind at 25 knots, subsiding to 15 knots later in the day, with seas 5 feet subsiding to 3 feet. Tomorrow on Saturday, we're looking at a south wind, 15 knots, shifting southeast late, with seas 3 feet. And on Sunday, a south wind, 25 knots, with seas at 5 feet. That does it for our Earth, Air, and Water Report and a recap of our local and marine weather forecast. This has been our Backcountry Show here on KHNS, broadcasting from our cozy little Skagway stewed. Up next, I think we've got Sue with Flashbacks and Fresh Tracks. You know, she always puts on a good show, so hope you guys jam out to that. And speaking of Flashbacks and Fresh Tracks, on Monday, they're letting me out of my cage. I'm going to be doing Flashbacks and Fresh Tracks this coming Monday. I've got a pretty good idea of what I want to do, some rock music. You know, I get to break away from country for a minute and play other stuff. So that'll be fun. Hope you guys tune in for that. And one more time, I want to say debate for the state on KHNS. KHNS will air the 3 statewide debates hosted by Alaska Public Media in the coming weeks, starting with the Alaska Governor debate next Thursday, October 8th from 7 to 8 p.m. Congressional debates are the following week with U.S. House candidates, and that's going to be Wednesday, October 14th, and Senate candidates on Thursday, October 15th, both at 7 p.m. Stay tuned to KHNS and stay informed. So that does it for me, guys. It's been great. Thanks for tuning in, whether you're in your homes, houses, businesses, trucks, cars, outhouses, wherever you may be, or on KHNS.org from sea to shining sea. This has been the show. I think I'm going to end us out with one more John Prine song because, you know, I couldn't do this show without playing 3 John Prine songs. He's my favorite. You can't blame me. So, yeah, stay tuned for our NPR headline news, and Sue will get you after I'm out of here. Thanks so much. I love you, my poopsies. Have a great rest of your day.

0: That was Sophia by Clairo. 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
1: What is it?
0: Flashback said Fresh Tracks with Sue. I thought today we'd do a show with kind of behind the scenes how I picked my music. And I picked Clairo because one of my daughters plays her, and every time she plays new music, I always ask her what that song was when I really like it. So I played that song and then kind of came upon the next song because it was related to Sophia by Clairo. And as we go along, I'll tell you more.

Like I said, that was A Flock of Seagulls by Iran. I mean, Iran, So Far Away by A Flock of Seagulls. Before that, we had The Neighborhood with Love Bomb. And we started off with We Fell in Love in October by Girl in Red, a one gal band. So, what I was saying at the beginning is, with flashbacks and fresh tracks, I'm a new DJ, so still learning how to pick my playlists, and I thought it'd be interesting to share how I picked this one, because I would encourage anyone who's interested in becoming a DJ to come down and learn and stretch yourself a little bit and learn something brand new. It's very humbling, but it's fun. I picked We Fell in Love in October because it was recommended after the first song I played. And it's October, very beginning of October. Happy, happy October. And then the next song, Love Bomb, had kind of a bottom line that had a flock of seagulls kind of feel to it. So I played that song next. Then I thought, well, I'm going to play some more music like that. And here it is.

She sells Sanctuary by The Cult. Before that, we had More Than This by Roxy Music. I picked both of those songs because they just kind of went together to me in my memory of playing music back in the day. It's 3:32, time for Community Calendar, Friday, October 2nd, 2026. Happy birthday goes out to Tresham Greg, Brinley Bubby, Tulik Jerry, Timothy Mark Audier, Tom Schaefer, and Connor J. O'Daniel. Happy birthday, everyone. 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The Haines Public Library is open until 6 p.m. with Making Construction Paper Pumpkins for the kids' room at 315, so that's still going on. And at the pool, we've got Lap and Open Swim 6 to 8 p.m. This weekend in Haines and Cleckwan, the Haines Sheldon Museum is open Saturday, 10 to 3 p.m. Haines Friends of Recycling annual membership meeting Saturday, 2 p.m. at the new recycling center on 3rd Avenue. The Haines Public Library is open Saturday and Sunday, 12:30 to 4:30 p.m. The pool is open Saturday and Sunday with lap and open swim, 2 to 5 p.m. Victory Garden Work Party, Sunday, 1 to 3 p.m. at Mosquito Lake School. Adult and child size clothing swap and Halloween costume sale is Sunday, 2 to 4 p.m. at the Chilcat Valley Preschool. And today in Skagway, the Skagway Museum is open until 4 p.m. Klondike Gold Rush Park facilities are open until 4:30 p.m. The Skagway Public Library is open until 6 p.m. The Rec Center is open until 7 p.m. with stretch and roll at 5 p.m. and volleyball 5:15 to 6:45. After school program 3:15 to 5, and spinning is canceled today. First burger feed of the season, 5:30 to 7 p.m. at the Elks. 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And volleyball 5:15 to 6:45. Gentle yoga is canceled on Sunday. 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

And we had Summer's Cauldron by Ecstasy off of Skylarking album. And before that, we started off with Pictures of You by The Cure off the Galore album. All of these three musicians, or bands, really, were people I became exposed to in the mid-80s when I was going to college. And my boyfriend at the time was a DJ at the UNC Chapel Hill radio, student radio station. I thought he was so cool, playing all this cool music and playing albums, and really liked Robbie Robertson. Turns out he wasn't new at all. He had been around since 1967 with a band called The Band in Toronto, well before Bob Dylan joined. But Robbie Robertson played a lot of music. And in that last song, Sweet Fire of Love, we actually heard Bono and The Edge playing guitar in his song. Well, I thought I'd go ahead and play one of the songs that he wrote and played with Bob Dylan, called The Wait.

Mad World with Tears for Fears off the Hurting album. Before that, we had The Band with The Weight off the To Kingdom Come album. You're listening to KHNS, Haynes Skagway.